0: of $55,550. 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
8: I'm Christine Lisi. 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On the Major League scoreboard, Dodgers leading the Diamondbacks 1-0 top of the eighth on a Kyle Tucker solo home run. LA is looking to snap a 7-game losing streak. Josh Naylor's solo shots put the Mariners up 1-0 on the American League leading Rays. That game in the bottom of the second from Seattle. A's snapped the Red Sox 9-game winning streak 7-3. The Athletics bullpen, which entered today with the majors' highest ERA 5.64, got the job done. Allowed one run the last three innings. 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Brewers edged the Twins 4-3. Tigers routed the Giants 8-0. So Chicago leads the AL Central by 3 on Cleveland and Minnesota, 3.5 on Detroit. Blue Jays 7, Phillies 5-11. Toronto's Max Scherzer passed Walter Johnson for 10th on the all-time strikeout list with 3,516. Royals 6, Cubs 3, Clay Holmes 4 runs, 6 hits in 4 innings in his Chicago debut. Our next broadcast, Astros Padres, tomorrow on Sunday Night Baseball at 7:30 Eastern. For producer Renee Canales, technical director Camilo Ortiz, and associate producers Josh Kapke and Nick Carty, I'm Christine Lisi. 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
8: Clint Kubiak says, you're sitting out of practice. We're not calling it a suspension. We're not calling it, I don't know what you're calling it, timeout? I know, Dre, you haven't got a chance to react to this yet on ESPN Radio. Yeah. The fact that it's Kirk Cousins who pokes the bear, or rather, Max Crosby poked the bear, and Kirk Cousins was the first player to retaliate. Your impressions of QB1? Because he is, right now, QB1 out there in the desert.
17: Yeah, Kirk Cousins is the bear. Like, that's the outcome of this story, is that Max Crosby poked Kirk Cousins, and Kirk Cousins poked back. It's funny on his face just to hear those names. The first time I saw the headline, I was like, wait a minute, Kirk Cousins? and Max Crosby get into it? But I'm actually shocked that Cousins was held out of practice, because everyone that's ever played football knows that in practice, you can't touch the quarterback. Like, and Crosby hit him twice, and Cousins took exception to that. he shouldn't have had to. Where was his offensive line at? You know, like I don't understand why he had to be the one to speak up. The fact that he did is probably a good thing for the morale of the offense. And I'm just shocked that the coach sat him down when he was the one that was actually in the right.
8: I'm told that this is par for the course with one Max Crosby. And if anything, it suggests he's back to full form after missing the final two games of last season with an injury. And of course, not passing his physical when the proposed trade to the Baltimore Ravens was ultimately rescinded because of that physical that left question marks for the Ravens medical team. One final note, Lane Johnson returned to Eagles training camp today, but reportedly will play just one more season. The legendary right tackle and Oklahoma University legend saying that he has been mulling the balancing of family and football and says this is probably his last go round, Dre.
17: Yeah, salute. He's been the man. He helped bring Super Bowls to Philadelphia because their run game was ridiculous when they won that last one, and that's all on the back of the offensive line. So if this is his last one, then I hope he goes out strong.
8: Coming up here on Game Night on ESPN Radio, the White Sox 6, the Guardians 3, what this rubber match on Sunday means for the AL Central race. 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
0: Chase DeLauter. First pitch swinging. Liner is caught at first by Murakami, and the ball game is over. Scoreless through five, down 2-0, and then a five-run explosion in the six for the White Sox, and they win it 6-3 over the Cleveland Guardians, and even the series at one game apiece.
1: Mike Cousins on the call just moments ago here on ESPN Radio as the Chicago White Sox snap a four-game losing streak. They get the dub 6-3 over their AL Central rivals, the Cleveland Guardians. What does that mean for the division and wild card race? For more on that, Mia O'Brien, Andre Snellings, we welcome in Doug Glanville, fresh off of the call with Mike Cousins from this game, somewhere on the south side of Chicago right now. Doug, in terms of the White Sox implications, obviously important for them to get off the schneid. One of the youngest teams in baseball that it feels like maybe a year ahead of schedule. Having had eyes on them tonight, what do you make of their trajectory down the home stretch of the season?
2: Yeah, it's very positive. I mean, you look at the fact that you mentioned the youth of this team, but they had some experience last year that seemed to have brought them really tight as a group. And Will Venable, their manager, told us before the game how much they spent a lot of time together on and off the field. They're just sort of committed to the work and just, playing as a collective. And, it kind of shows because, they just do a lot of the little things as well. They have a team that has, a lot of power for a young team. At the same time, with that power, they seem to have, more arms now to be able to put up those zeros. And they acquired guys like Luis Castillo at the trade deadline to give them the experience. So it's a nice mix. And, they're definitely for real. And there's no question that division is something they can win.
17: Yeah, I mean, one of the most impressive parts of the win today was they took out Gavin Williams, who was on, for those who might not know, was on an incredible pitching. He had 55 strikeouts and 3 walks in his last 5 games. But they got to him. And so Williams has been kind of leading the charge, I guess, for the Guardians of late. And it seems like the Guardians are always making a late season push, like no matter where they are in the standings. So should we expect more of the same from them for the rest of this season?
2: Yeah, absolutely. Well, first of all, Gavin Williams pitched well. That's another credit to the White Sox. They took him out strategically in the bullpen. They hit a couple of batters back to back, and that was what the White Sox, to their credit, were able to capitalize and put up the 5 spot. But there's no doubt that the Guardians were extremely aggressive at the trade deadline. They got experience. They got guys like Joe Adell. They got, all kinds of players that, sort of fill the void in terms of on the pitching side, like a Foster Griffin. So they went after it. And so whatever pieces they've had to be able to keep them always sort of in the mix, they've actually gotten stronger, at least on paper, with the moves that they made. And that's why this division is going to be a lot of fun, because the White Sox are good. The Tigers, despite getting rid of Skubal and everybody, they're still right there. Minnesota's in the mix. So the whole division is going to go down to the wire.
1: Our Doug Glanville, fresh off the call of the White Sox 6-3 victory over the Cleveland Guardians, joining us now on game night on ESPN Radio. Doug, let's switch gears a little bit. Let's reflect upon those moves made at the trade deadline league-wide. Obviously, everyone wants to talk about Tarek Skubal, but in your opinion, which team bolstered their playoff chances the most with their deadline moves?
2: I mean, I like the Cubs in that answer because, they got 2 frontline starters in their rotation. They've just had, a lot of injuries with their pitching, especially the starters. And, there's an outside chance, maybe someone comes back and then now you're even deeper. But they just doubled their depth in their pitching. And they have an incredible lineup that, gets a lot of big hits. They're disciplined. They get on base. They got power. And they're by far the best defensive team in baseball. So you get the pitching, and now, in the trade deadline, and now you have all the other pieces. So I think they're really dangerous, and it's going to be fun to see what they look like in a short series.
17: All right, Doug. Well, other side of the coin, were you disappointed in any teams for their lack of deadline aggressiveness?
2: Well, there's teams like, even though the Braves didn't do a ton necessarily, they're just good. so you kind of say, maybe there could have been a big splash in getting a frontline starter. I think there's some teams that, definitely laid low. You know that's what I kind of like about this deadline, because there are many more buyers than sellers, and you kind of find out like who is maybe a bubble team that either is saying we're making the playoffs no matter what, like say the White Sox or the Guardians, for example, or a team that's like, we're there, but, we're kind of still looking to next year. You find out the priority.

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6: I'm John Ryder. Commanders left tackle Laremy Tunsil suffering a torn triceps in practice today. Might need surgery. He's expected to miss a significant portion of the regular season. There's two games left on the baseball scoreboard. They're the ninth in Arizona. The Dodgers looking to end a seven-game losing streak. Lead the Diamondbacks 1-0 on Kyle Tucker's eighth-inning homer, his 11th of the season. Mariners have a 1-0 lead on the Rays in the fourth in Seattle on Josh Naylor's ninth home run of the season. Tampa Bay currently a four-game first-place lead on the Yankees. Everything else is a final, including a big night at the plate for Kansas City's first baseman.
7: It's a high fly ball, deep center. Back goes Taylor, the center fielder, and gone, Caglione. As they did last night, Royals jump in front in the first inning.
6: Call on 96.5 The Fan, and Caglione wasn't done. He hit a pair of home runs, had four hits, and the Royals' 6-3 win over the Cubs in Kansas City. Caglione now with 20 homers on the season. Ben Rice has 32. He had a solo shot in the eighth, and Gerrit Cole gets the win as the Yankees beat the Braves 5-4 in the Bronx. Pirates, no problem with the Mets, 9-0. Stops New York's four-game winning streak. Kicks 11 innings in Philadelphia for the Blue Jays to get past the Phillies 7-5 on a Nathan Lucas go-ahead two-run homer. He also had a two-run single as well. The golf third round of the Wyndham Championship in Greensboro, North Carolina was suspended. Michael Brennan finished his round. He's tied with Bo Hostler for the lead at 16-under.
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9: Saturday, August 8th, 2026. 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
10: A full slate in the WNBA today began with the first place Minnesota Lynx and the second place Las Vegas Aces. Olivia Miles crashed Asia Wilson's 30th birthday celebration on the court, and now could she be crashing the MVP race? Welcome into Game Night here on ESPN Radio and the all-new ESPN app. We are presented by Progressive Insurance, Mia O'Brien, Andre Snellings. Andre, they were hooping in Minneapolis at the Target Center this afternoon. Some of the highest level basketball you will see in the W this year. And of course, the headliner coming out of this one, Olivia Miles, the already... Can we say the rookie of the year race is over? We could say that, right?
11: Yeah, it's
10: over.
11: That's not controversial.
10: Okay, the 2026 rookie of the year in the WNBA, Olivia Miles, previously of TCU, Notre Dame acclaim, 26 points, 4 boards, 7 assists. She dazzled once again. The question that was once a fun little, wouldn't that 20-something is now getting louder and louder like the saxophones. Olivia Miles has already wrapped up the Rookie of the Year race. Is she also now contending with Asia Wilson for real to win MVP of 2026?
0: Okay, I'm going to answer you. But first of all, do you know where the saxophones came from?
10: No, I don't actually. I just know the kids talk about it on TikTok.
0: Yeah, it came from the movie Boys in the Hood. Mm. And we made my kids watch Boys in the Hood this week.
10: Okay.
0: And so, you know,
10: this is how you send them off to college.
0: Exactly.
10: Just so we're all clear here.
0: Yeah, you know, before you go to college, you know, there are some movies you just have to watch. And Boys in the Hood is one of them. And my youngest daughter, with the whole movie, was like, it's the saxophones. It's the saxophones. And so I didn't know what she was talking about. She was like, it's on TikTok, the saxophones. And so, yeah, it comes from the movie Boys in the Hood.
10: Good to know. So you learn something on game night every single night, folks.
0: Yeah, when the saxophones start getting louder, some stuff's about to go down. And yeah, Olivia Miles.
10: Some stuff's about to go down in the W is what you're about to say, Dre.
0: Well, yeah, well, stuff's been going down in the W, and Olivia Miles is right in the middle of it because the Lynx are still the number one seed in the W this year, despite the fact that Nafisa Collier, who finished second in the last two MVP races, just came back a few weeks ago because Olivia Miles kept them afloat, kept them on top of the league. And, you know, they've got strong play all the way around, right? You know, Natasha Howard joined the team this year. She's been balling, you know, Kayla McBride, Courtney Williams. Like, they've got players that have been playing well all season. And now with feedback, it looks like they should maintain that number one seed. But yeah, Miles has played herself, as you said, into pretty much a shoe-in to win the Rookie of the Year. Now, I mean, I would be shocked if she actually won MVP because Asia Wilson is an alien. And you know, the Aces are still right there at the top of the league. And Asia's putting together another just ridiculous season. But in a regular season where there wasn't just a transcendent superstar in their absolute peak like Asia Wilson, yeah, you could say Olivia Miles is putting together an MVP caliber season.
10: Asia Wilson still leads the W in scoring, 26.6 points per contest. Olivia Miles leads the Lynx in that category, and she is also the fastest player in WNBA history to hit the 600 points, 150 assist plateau. Yes, she did it faster than Caitlin Clark, Paige Beckers, Cynthia Cooper, among others. And of course, she's threatening to average 20 points per contest, which would be the first time a rookie point guard has done that since 1997, Dre. We are entering uncharted territory that we have not seen in almost 30 seasons. And that is where I do think Olivia Miles has to be taken into consideration in terms of the numbers. But you brought up Natasha Howard. You brought up Kayla McBride. While I believe that all those players are still performing at starting WNBA caliber level, make no mistake about it, Natasha Howard is certainly on the back nine, and that's with all due respect to the former Florida State great and a WNBA great at that too. I believe that Olivia Miles, much like Asia Wilson did last year, because I do not believe the Las Vegas Aces win their third title in four seasons without her. The Minnesota Lynx are not the number one seed, and Natasha Howard's not playing at the level she is. Courtney Williams is not playing at the level that she is. Nafisa Collier doesn't have the return that she has had without Olivia Miles playing next to them.
0: Absolutely. Olivia Miles, she's the point guard. She's come in, and from day one, basically, I don't even know she had to say, this is my team. She just came in and proved, this is my team. I'm going to get you the ball where you need it. I'm going to score when I need to score. And I'm going to defend. Like, she comes in and she just plays all around. And so, you know, she deserves to be in these conversations. You know, Natasha Howard, as you point out, she's, you know, getting towards the end of her career. But she's still playing at an all WNBA level. That's why I brought her up. She's still doing her thing.
10: She's an all-star starter.
0: Yeah, all-star starter.
10: I don't think she is, though, if she was still on a different team. And I'm not even going to bring up the Indiana Fever, although I will in a second, because I do think that Caitlin Clark, Kelsey Mitchell also making a case to be in this MVP race as Paige Beckers kind of fades into the foreground. Whoops, there I said it. But I don't believe Natasha Howard is a starter in the all-star game if she's still playing in that system in Indiana. She is a starter in the all-star game and was voted as such by the fans. offense because she's playing next to Olivia Miles and she's putting up career numbers.
0: Yeah, no, no doubt. You know, again, I think that Olivia Miles deserves just massive credit for what she's doing. But again, I brought up Natasha Howard. You know, you brought up a few times. I'm an analytics guy. If you look at who's leading the links in on-court, off-court, plus minus, it's Natasha Howard. You know, she comes in. She's a former defensive player of the year, and she's playing at a very high level at both ends of the court. But to your point, she's doing that playing off of Olivia Miles. And so when you've got a point guard that is able to just control all of the action on the court, which you don't normally get from a rookie point guard, you know, like that is a huge thing for your team. And so the Lynx now are not just a number one seed favorite. They were the number one seed last year, you know, but they're a championship, major championship contender, because as Fee works herself back into form and you know, hopefully is up nearer to her level by the time you get into the playoffs, now she's playing next to another player that's playing at MVP levels. Two players that good on one team makes them very hard to beat.
10: And that, of course, was also necessitated, the play of Olivia Miles, to be that number one scoring option for the Minnesota Lynx, because Nafisa Collier missed all but one game in the first half of the season prior to the All-Star break. Dre, do you think that Fee's injury and missing time allowed for Olivia Miles to be the show, as she likes to call herself, in Minnesota early on?
0: Definitely. Definitely, because it was Fee's team. It was always going to be Fee's team, and she would have had to fit in more than she did, whereas she was able to come in and say, this is my show. She wouldn't have been able to do that if Fee was healthy. But because she did that, I think that now the two of them have to learn how to lead and play well together, which I would imagine that they will, because the point guard big combo is one of the most, you know, traditional ways of having success in basketball.
10: Be remiss if we didn't give Cheryl Reeve, the head coach, her flowers, because I do not believe any of this is possible without her. I also want to shout out the Chicago Sky for some of the worst trades in the history of the W that allowed for a team that was the number one seed last year to draft number two overall, one Olivia Miles, a generational talent. And then I also do want to give flowers to Courtney Williams, who willing to no longer assume point guard duties because she feels she plays better off the ball anyways, Dre. She could have try to muscle her way and say, I still need to be the point guard. It still needs to be about me. That's not who Courtney Williams is, and it has paid dividends for this Minnesota Lynx team. Quickly, I do want to look at some of the other MVP contenders at this moment here on August 8th in the WNBA. As mentioned, Asia Wilson is the leading scorer in the league. She's the only player who is in the top five in both rebounds and points. She also averages almost 10 boards per contest. Kelsey Mitchell and Caitlin Clark are doing things that we have never seen before in the WNBA. 513 combined points in their last 10 games. That's the most by a duo in W history. Kelsey Mitchell, second in the league in scoring at 24.1 points per contest. Caitlin Clark, fourth, 21.5 points per contest. And of course, second in the league in assists per game at 8 a clip. They're making a push. If nothing else, there's going to be a conversation, a long, hard conversation about if both of those players deserve to be first team all W, if you put one of them on the second team, and heaven forbid, Dre, the Indiana Fever with all their on the court, off the court, lightning rod storylines make a deep run in the WNBA postseason. I don't know if the world is ready for that.
0: I mean, they were in the Final Four last year, right? Like, you know,
10: without Caitlin Clark, of course, started even more storylines, although I think it did lead to the emergence of Kelsey Mitchell, who just continues to age like fine wine.
0: Yeah, Kelsey Mitchell has that game. I love watching her play because the way that she breaks people down off the dribble is just, it's a thing of beauty.
10: And I think the same can be said of Olivia Miles, is why Natasha Howard is succeeding at this point in her career. Olivia Miles is allowing for Courtney Williams, Nafisa Collier to play more free. Caitlin Clark and Kelsey Mitchell and Aaliyah Boston, for that matter, need each other to make each other great. And it's okay to say that. In the same vein, to say that just like Caitlin Clark, it's right now the stat is 45% of the Fever's points since the All-Star break she has generated either by scoring herself or setting her teammates up. Asia Wilson, in turn, is doing the same thing in Las Vegas as she does each and every year. But especially looking at last year, there was no question who the MVP was for me, Dre, because the most valuable player goes to the player who elevates their team to the point that the team has success. That's what we're seeing in Minnesota with Olivia Miles. That's what we're seeing in Indiana with not one but two players. That's what we're seeing in Las Vegas with Asia Wilson yet again. And it's why I believe that compared to any MVP race in recent history, this one will come down to the wire. Speaking coming down to the wire, we got a goodie out in the desert on the diamond right now. That's next on Game Night on ESPN Radio.
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0: for touchdowns at the pace of the best running back, you know, for, we're talking fantasy now, in addition to what he could do as far as the yardage with his legs and what he did passing the ball, just all of those tush-push touchdowns made him super valuable fantasy-wise. Then last year, the Eagles kind of had some offensive line issues, and they weren't the same running team that they were. They had a new offensive coordinator, and Jalen didn't get nearly as many opportunities with the tush-push, I felt, last season as he did before. So to have the new OC come in and say, hey, we're going back to it, it seems like it does bode well for his fantasy football stock.
1: That wasn't the only news coming out of Philadelphia, as right tackle Lane Johnson, who missed four practices dealing with a personal matter so far this training camp, said that this is potentially, probably, his words, not mine, his last year. He feels the pull of off-field responsibilities, calling him, of course, a decorated career as the starting right tackle for the Philadelphia Eagles, including two Super Bowl titles.
0: Absolutely. You know, he's done his thing. And, you know, we talked a little bit about, you know, Roger Craig and his announcement with the Hall of Fame. In this day and age, you have to kind of pay attention to what your body tells you, especially as you start getting a little older. So if this is it for the legend, then I hope he goes out on top.
1: Tune in for baseball action this Sunday as the San Diego Padres host the Houston Astros. 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
4: 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The Astros entered Saturday a game and a half up of the Texas Rangers in the American League West, have a 56% chance to win the division, according to ESPN Analytics. And a win on Saturday would put them four games above 500, which would be their highest point of any point during the season. Another team that was left for dead, and much like the Red Sox, has found their way back in the playoff race. Yordan Alvarez, an MVP-like season for him, leads Major League Baseball in batting average and home runs, and currently third in all of baseball in runs batted in with 86. Pick up the action here in the bottom of the third inning on 97-3. The Fan is Jackson Merrill at the plate for the Padres.
5: Lambert delivers. Jackson swings, hits it in the air to deep center field straight away. Marceau's back at the wall. Look it up. It's going to go. Jackson Merrill with his 17th home run of the season. Out to dead central at Petco Park. And the Padres go ahead. It's 2-1.
4: 2-1 at that point on 97-3. The Fan. Padres would go on to knock off the Astros 3-2. Merrill hitting 375 over the last 14 games for the Padres, has his 17th home run of the season there. Michael King, 6 innings, 3 hits, and 1 earned run with 6 strikeouts, improves his record of 2-0 and 2.28 in 4 career starts versus Houston. San Diego now 8-2 over the last 10 games. As for the Rangers, a chance to pick up a game on the Astros with that loss by Houston. Rangers a half game ahead of the Guardians and Twins for the third AL wildcard spot as well. And the Rangers seeking their fourth straight win, which would tie their third longest win streak of the season and their longest since a six-game win streak. Jacob DeGrom on the bump, but only went 3 1/3 innings and gave up 5 earned runs in his last start against Houston. Pick up the action in the bottom of the eighth inning. Texas starting to add to their lead, and they would do so thanks to a bomb from Corey Seager on 105.3 The Fan.
6: The 2-0 pitch. Swing and a drive. Well hit. Deep right field. Corey Seager. He's back. A line drive. 3-run home run over the Ranger bullpen. There's your padding. 5-1 Texas.
4: 5-1 Texas at that point. It was Seager's first home run since June the 27th. Rangers get past the Orioles. 5-1 the final. Four straight wins now for Texas, now just a half game back of Houston for the AL West lead. Jacob DeGrom picking up his eighth win, going 5 innings, allowing just 1 earned run and striking out 9. His ERA now 1.87 in 7 career starts versus Baltimore. Orioles only run came from Jackson Holliday, his 6th, snapped a 31-game homerless drought. Meanwhile, the Rays taking on the Mariners. Tampa with 4 straight wins, tied for the Mets for the third longest active streak in baseball, behind only the Red Sox and Cubs entering play on Saturday. The Rays 4.5 games ahead of the Yankees for first place in the American League East. Mariners 2.5 games back of the Rangers for that final AL wildcard spot, and 4 games behind the Astros for first place in the AL West entering play on Saturday. So still a lot of teams in the mix for the postseason. Top of the 6th inning, Richie Palacio at the plate for Tampa.
7: The pitch. Swing and a line drive and a right. A base hit for Richie Palacios. Simpson scores. Here comes Mullins behind him. The throw goes to third. Hicks goes first to third. And Richie Palacios puts the Rays in front for the first time today. It's 3-1 Tampa Bay in the 6th.
4: A two-run single from Richie Palacios there in the six on 620 WDAE. Rays would hold on for a 3-2 victory over the Mariners. Palacios 2-for-3 in the game, his ninth multi-run batted in game of the season and his second in his last five games. Rays with their fifth straight win, outscoring opponents 31-19 during that streak. The first AL team to reach 70 wins on the season. Meanwhile, Josh Naylor 3-for-4 with a double, two solo home runs in the game to give him 10 on the season. For the Mariners, it's their third straight loss. They've lost their first two games of this series versus Tampa by one run, lost 2-1 in their series opener on Friday. Meanwhile, the Twins taking on the Brewers. Brewers at 72-44. Twins are two games back of the White Sox for first place in the American League Central and a half game behind the Rangers for the American League wildcard spot. Their chances of making the playoffs, 23% to make the playoffs, according to ESPN Analytics. Pick up the action bottom of the fourth inning. Bryce Terang at the plate for Milwaukee, looking to even things up.
8: First pitch to Terang is a liner into right center field. That is down for a base hit. Vaughn is in. Yelich streaking around third. He will score. They'll put the stop sign on Hamilton at third. Bryce Terang with a two-run single has tied this game at three.
4: Then Andrew Vaughn comes up looking to untie it in the eighth.
9: Trevor McGill loosening in the Brewers' pen as Hoffman deals.
8: Line drive, base hit right field. They're sending Lockridge. Here's the throw home from Martin. It's offline. Vaughn takes second, and the Brewers have a 4-3 lead.
4: On 620 WTMJ, a 4-3 victory by the Brewers over the Twins. Brewers pick up their 18th win by entering the eighth inning, tied or trailing. Aaron Ashby gets the win to improve to 13-2, tied for third most wins in MLB history by a primary relief pitcher. Still more to come. 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
5: Red Sox winning streak ends at 9.
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7: 1-0 pitch. Tucker swings, hits a high drive, deep right field. 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

0: 8 in the loss and struck out his 2,000th batter, just the second pitcher in Phillies history to reach that mark. Mets taking on the Pirates, bottom of the first inning. 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
1: Ronnie Simon batting left-handed, grounds this ball, and a fair ball past third. This will score two. Ronnie Simon, little stutter step around first, realizes he's able to get to second with a double, and it's 3-0 Pirates.
0: Already 8-0 in the bottom of the seventh. More from the Pittsburgh bats.
1: And so they've decided, oh,
2: Brandon Lau just turned on one. Way gone. Brandon Lau sends home run number 25 soaring into the night at PNC Park. 9-0 Pirates.
0: Lau with the home run to make it 9-0. Pirates shut out the Mets 9-0, ending the Mets' four-game win streak, their seventh shutout win this season. Bubba Chandler, 6 innings allowed, only 3 hits, and struck out 5. Still more to come, including our tap sound. That's next, SportsCenter All Night, ESPN Radio, and the ESPN app.
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0: She had 4 3-pointers in the game, 24 points total for Carlton, her 8th 20-point game this season. The Fire knock off the Storm 100-93. Still more to come, including from the Hall of Fame induction ceremony in Canton, Ohio. 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
9: The Red Sox winning streak ends at 9.
10: 2-2 pitch to Soderstrom, and he drives that to right. Way back. And that ball is gone.
9: Dodgers try to end their losing streak in Arizona.
11: 1-0 pitch. Tucker swings. Hits a high drive. Deep right field. Back it goes. It is gone.
9: A new class gets

0: contender.
1: Well, in those years they got beat down, that, you know, they developed, they drafted, they got the talent pool, and they made a couple of strategic moves. And Will Venable's been a great fit for them because, you know, they said, okay, well, you know, maybe this isn't the exact plan of like how quickly, but he said, wait, we have a shot. And they have a very cohesive team that got experience last year in the second half, who are young, who've really come together well. And then you look on paper, you see a team with a lot of power that can be aggressive. They've added pieces like Luis Castillo with experience. And you say you're in a year where anybody could probably come out of the Central or the AL West or the wild card. So this is a good year to be aggressive and try to seize the moment because they can absolutely make the playoffs.
2: I think the White Sox are taking a page out of the Wall Street handbook. Hire an Ivy League graduate to run the show, and things usually go pretty well. Will Venable, who played not only baseball but basketball at Princeton as well, and you're number two leading the White Sox. They hold on to a two-game lead in the American League Central with a 6-3 win over the Guardians on a Saturday night in Chicago. For Doug Glanville, I'm Mike Cousins, right here on your home for Sunday Night Baseball. Major League Baseball on ESPN Radio and the ESPN app. Now let's go back to Alex Del Barrio in the studio.
3: Thanks a lot, Mike. We'll continue on with more Major League Baseball. Cubs taking on the Royals. Nothing-nothing game. Bottom of the first inning, Kansas City batting on 96.5, the fan.
4: It's a high fly ball, deep center. Back goes Taylor, the center fielder, and gone. Caglione, as they did last night. Royals jump in front in the first inning.
3: Jack Caglione with a solo home run to put the Royals up 1-0 as the Cubs enter the game 4.5 games back of the Brewers for first in the NL Central. But Caglione not done. Bottom of the seventh inning, he's up again with a man on.
5: Here's the pitch. Hit in the air, deep right center field. He might have just done it again. Taylor's to the wall. He leaps. It's out of here. A two-homer night for Jack Caglione. A two-run shot. The Royals lead 6-3.
3: And that ended up being the final score, 6-3. The final, Caglione goes 4-for-4 with a pair of doubles and the two home runs. Four runs batted in as well. First Royals player with 12 or more total bases since Lorenzo Cain did it back in the 2012 season. The win by Kansas City snaps a five-game win streak by the Cubs. Pete Crow Armstrong had his five-game hit streak snap. More Major League Baseball. Blue Jays taking on the Phillies. Philadelphia two games ahead of the Padres for the last wild card spot, listed as a 62% chance to make the playoffs. With a loss, it dropped to 56%. According to ESPN Analytics, Phillies 5-2 in the month of August, ranking fifth in Major League Baseball in that span. Kyle Schwarber with the fourth best odds in the National League to win the MVP, according to DraftKings. Tied for second in Major League Baseball this season with his 33 home runs, trailing Yordan Alvarez, who's got 35. Meanwhile, for the Blue Jays, they trail the Rangers by 3.5 games for the final AL wild card spot. Pick up the action on Sportsnet 590. The fan, Max Scherzer, on the hill for Toronto, striking out Kyle Schwarber, and it was a milestone.
6: Scherzer about to pitch or toss his 75th pitch of the game. 3-2 is in there for strike three. Catches Schwarber looking, and Max Scherzer is now in sole possession of the number 10 spot in Major League Baseball history. 3,516 career strikeouts.
3: Passing Walt Johnson for 10th all-time. So Scherzer stands alone in the 10th place spot in strikeouts all-time in Major League Baseball history. Now we go to the 11th inning. A 5-5 game. Nathan Lukes is up for Toronto on Sportsnet 590 The Fan.
6: The 3-2 pitch. And Lucas rips one to right field. It's riding. It's flying. And it's over the wall. It's a two-run bomb in the 11th inning for Nathan Lukes. And the Toronto Blue Jays take a 7-5 lead.
3: Lucas with the two-run blast. Blue Jays would finish off the win. Their sixth extra inning win of the year, tied for the most in the American League. Lucas homer in the 11th, his first in extra innings of his career. Vlad Guerrero Jr. would homer his seventh of the season, snapping his 18-game homerless drought. Aaron Nola struck out 8 in the loss and struck out his 2,000th batter, just the second pitcher in Phillies history to reach that mark. Mets taking on the Pirates. Bottom of the first inning, Ronnie Simon at the plate for Pittsburgh on Sports Radio 93.7 The Fan.
7: Ronnie Simon batting left-handed. Grounds this ball and a fair ball past third. This will score two. Ronnie Simon, little stutter step around first, realizes he's able to get to second with a double, and it's 3-0 Pirates.
3: Already 8-0 in the bottom of the seventh. More from the Pittsburgh Bats.
7: And so they've decided, Brandon Lau just turned on one. Way gone. Brandon Lau sends home run number 25 soaring into the night at PNC Park. 9-0 Pirates.
3: Lau with the home run to make it 9-0. Pirates shut out the Mets 9-0, ending the Mets' four-game win streak, their seventh shutout win this season. Bubba Chandler, six innings allowed, only three hits, and struck out five. Still more to come, including our tap sound. That's next, SportsCenter All Night, ESPN Radio, and the ESPN app.
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5: Good morning, everybody, and welcome to Beyond Sports. I'm Hannah Stanley, and today, Steve Furkow, double lung transplant recipient. Steve, how are you this morning?
6: I'm just pretty awesome this morning.
5: You're always pretty awesome.
6: I am. I think it's probably because I'm not breathing with my own lungs.
5: Yes.
6: That's a very good advantage.
5: Yeah. Well, one, you had sick lungs, which we're going to talk more about soon, and you were fortunate enough to get somebody else's healthy lungs.
6: Yeah, I have cystic fibrosis, and I had a double lung transplant almost 11 years ago.
5: And Carrie was your donor, who you have become incredibly close to, family and friends of Carrie's, and send me the most beautiful emails about how much she means to you, despite the fact that you never met. So you have cystic fibrosis, but then also we talk, you and I, frequently about organ donations. So there's two, this is a double-edged topic today. So
6: yes.
5: Steve, tell me a little bit about, well, shoot, where do we want to start? Cystic fibrosis. Tell me about how it affected your lungs.
6: Well, cystic fibrosis is a disease that affects your sweat, saliva, and mucus production. And sweat and saliva, I don't know what the heck it does. We have kind of salty skin, but beyond that, it doesn't affect our health that much. But on the mucus production end, especially in our lungs, we produce it much more viscous, much thicker than normal. So instead of cleansing and lubricating your lungs, it actually clogs and blocks them, and it becomes like a culture dish. You grow raging infections almost constantly. It's just a matter of how bad or good your infection is. We go into the hospital for tune-ups, usually about once a year, sometimes every 6 months, for IV antibiotics and chest physical therapy, pounding on our chest to loosen it and move it. All of the IV antibiotics help reduce the amount of infection, and we go home and we just wait for it to build up again.
5: Okay, so I'm going to interrupt you, and I apologize, but when you have cystic fibrosis, the mucus accumulates in your lungs. You're not able to, it's not a normal amount. It's an exorbitant amount sometimes.
6: Yes.
5: And so you go through, treatments where people basically hit you on your back to loosen it, and then you can expectorate it. Do you cough it up then?
6: Yes. On a daily basis, for all of my child life and my adult life, I received it twice a day, in the morning and the evening. Me, my wife, my family, whoever was around would help me pound on my chest to loosen it up, cough it up, and give me some real estate that I could breathe. It would loosen up the congestion in my lungs, allow me to clear it, and then I could actually breathe and get some gas transfer in there.
5: So the mucus is taking up the space of air.
6: Or it's also blocking where the air is exchanged, where the oxygen goes into your blood and the carbon dioxide is taken out. The mucus will block that transfer.
5: Okay. This is definitely life-threatening.
6: I mean, right now, life expectancy for a cystic fibrosis patient is the mid to late 30s.
5: Okay.
6: When I was diagnosed, it was only 14 years.
5: Wow.
6: So it's gotten much, much better. And basically, because of groups like the Cystic Fibrosis Foundation and Respiratory Health Association working with research on lung function.
5: And Steve, you were a double lung transplant recipient. And tell me, you still have cystic fibrosis. What made you eligible?

0: for a lung transplant?
1: Well, to be a candidate for a lung transplant, you have to be sick enough to need a lung transplant, but you also have to be healthy enough to survive the surgery and live afterwards.
0: Okay.
1: When my cystic fibrosis got bad enough, and it took almost 40 years, when my cystic fibrosis got bad enough that I qualified for lung transplant, or that I only had a few more years to live with my current lungs, I was listed for transplant, and ultimately in April 2000, I was transplanted.
0: Okay. Tell me what the first day with new lungs is like.
1: Actually, surprisingly, you can't take a full deep breath.
0: Really?
1: Yeah, a lot of people have this imagination that, you know, I have 10% lung capacity and I'm waiting for lungs, and I get my new transplanted lungs and I take this big, magnificent breath. Well, not quite.
0: Okay.
1: Your body has gone through incredible trauma. They've opened up your chest to take out your old lungs and put in beautiful new lungs. Those new lungs have also gone through pretty incredible trauma when they've been taken from the donor, transported to you, and replaced your lungs.
0: Okay.
1: In the beginning, you're kind of panting, so your breaths aren't full, but oh my God, the air that I was getting, my oxygen saturation, which is a measurement of how well the air is getting into your bloodstream, my oxygen saturation before transplant was in the mid to high 80s. It should be around 98, 99 for a healthy person.
0: Yes.
1: When I would walk into my doctor's office, it would be in the mid 60s, and it would gradually move up to the mid 80s. When I woke up from after transplant, within a day, I was on room air, and I vividly remember looking up at the monitor, and it said 95.
0: And you were high-fiving everybody in the room,
1: actually,
0: I'm sure.
1: I was kind of crying.
0: I bet.
1: But it just blew my mind. It felt so satisfying.
0: Okay.
1: I don't know that I'd ever known that. Even as a toddler, I was coughing. I had trouble keeping up. And now, all of a sudden, I didn't have that problem.
0: So when were you diagnosed?
1: I was diagnosed on the day of my 13th birthday in 1973.
0: Okay, but you know that you were having problems earlier on.
1: It was a constant state of misdiagnosis. They said I had asthma and chronic bronchitis and pneumonia and a myriad of other problems. And finally, they realized that I was very thin, I was kind of malnourished, I was having all these respiratory problems. An internist said, there's something systemic. Went through a battery of tests, including a sweat test. The sweat test proved positive, and they finally diagnosed me with cystic fibrosis.
0: What's a sweat test?
1: A sweat test, they strap a couple of electrodes, I think generally onto your arm, and they gradually heat them up, and they draw sweat out of your arm, and then they measure the amount of salt. I think they might specifically measure the amount of chloride that is in the sweat. And with cystic fibrosis, we have an unusually high amount. We sweat an unusually high amount of salt. If you kiss a CF person, they taste very salty.
0: Really?
1: Much more salty than, when I used to fight with my little sisters, I always thought they had just taken a bath. And I always tasted filthy. You know, I mean, you bite each other, but that's a whole other issue.
0: So you knew you tasted salty?
1: Oh, yeah.
0: Okay. Yes. That's so, and then, so 13 years old, and life expectancy at that point was 14 years.
1: Yeah.
0: Beyond diagnosis. So you figured if you made it to 30, you'd be lucky.
1: I kind of figured if I made it, you know, well into my teens, I'd be lucky. I could read, you know, I understood what the life expectancy was. I understood that there was trouble brewing on my horizon. And I think I always had an idea that I was not going to live that long. And I, I think I developed a greater appreciation for life because of that.
0: Mm-hmm.
1: And luckily, you know, 35 years later, I think I still have that. In fact, when I received Carrie's lungs, I think that really just amplified things.
0: Now, you have a very, very special relationship with your donor who you never met, whose name is Carrie. Tell me about learning that you were going to receive your lungs, and tell me about learning about Carrie.
1: Well, receiving an organ from a deceased donor is actually a very private and anonymous experience initially. You have the opportunity to write your donor family a letter, which many of us do, and the donor family may or may not respond. In my case, I did write a letter, and about a year later, Carrie's family responded. And in their response to me, they opened up the possibility of establishing direct communication.
0: Okay.
1: So the first exchanges were anonymous. But then we connected to each other through the organ procurement organizations, through Iowa Donor Network and Gift of Hope. And we opened the channels to speak with one another. And I learned an awful lot about Carrie in their first letter, and they included pictures of her, and she was absolutely beautiful.
0: It's true. I've seen pictures. She, tell me a little bit more about her.
1: Well, Carrie was a star middle hitter on her high school volleyball team. She wore the number 13, which we have on the sleeves of all our team t-shirts. In the month before she passed away, she told her family twice how strongly she felt about organ donation. She let them know in no uncertain terms how she felt. When she did pass away, she died of a subarachnoid hemorrhage, so an intracranial bleed, a hemorrhage in her brain. And when she did pass away, her family knew exactly what her wishes were. And I'm alive because of that. When I was transplanted, all I knew was that my lungs were coming from Iowa. And I believe it was mentioned that my donor was 17 years old. So all I could think of was that there was a family out there who had just lost a child. I lived with that for probably almost 2 years before I learned who she was.
0: Mm-hmm.
1: And then she became even more special to me when I found out who she was. Lauren and I met her family. We drove out to Algona, Iowa, and met her family a few years later. And then I also connected with several of her friends. They let me know who she was and how special she was.
0: What's beautiful about this situation, though, while it is horribly tragic when a life is lost, through organ donation, parts of that person still continue to live on and allow other people to live. And Steve, you really celebrate not only the fact that you have new lungs, but the fact that Carrie was able to make it such a point to her family. And it saved not only you, but numerous other people.
1: Yes.
0: So how many people were affected by her?
1: Well, I met the beautiful lady who has her heart.
0: Mm-hmm.
1: She was actually an acquaintance of the family. It was not a direct donation, but she lived in the same general area that her family lived. I know that someone received her liver. There was a kidney pancreas transplant and a kidney transplant. There was also a lot of tissue given. The only person that I know is her heart recipient, and mm-hmm. We're Facebook friends, so, you know, I keep in touch with her, not as often as I would like to, but every now and then we touch bases, and she's, I believe she's about 10 years older than me.
0: Okay.
1: And we're both now 11 years out of transplant.
0: Now, Steve, where can people get more information on organ donation?
1: If you want to know where you can register to be an organ donor, in any state, you can go to donatelife.net.
0: Well, it's tragic to think about. It is,
1: amazing gift.
0: It's an amazing gift, and you know, death is inevitable. It's gonna hit all of us at some point. So really, while you might not want to think about it, the more people, the better. It's going to benefit people who are severely in need of some help. Now, this is Hannah Stanley. We're talking with Steve Firkhouse. Now, as an organ or tissue recipient, can you then be a donor?
1: Yes, I can.
0: Okay.
1: And yes, I'm signed up.
0: Okay, good.
1: When you're making the decision to donate, you should not consider your age or your current health. That's a decision that's going to be made if and when you pass away by the medical professionals who are going to look at your health. They're going to be able to test your kidneys and test your liver, and they're going to know whether this is worthwhile to transplant and give to someone else. And for someone whose organs are failing, no matter how good or bad you think yours are, they're a lot better than the life they're going to save.
0: Mm-hmm.
1: So it's a very worthwhile cause, and it's not something that you should wonder about, well, am I good enough? Am I healthy enough? Am I young enough to do this? We all can be.
0: Okay, so elderly people can be donors as well?
1: Yes, their kidneys might be working fine. But I think in years past, they used to have some cutoffs, some guidelines. Now they look really at the health of the patient. And there's been lungs procured from patients in their 70s.
0: Really?
1: Yes. So it's not out of the question that an elderly patient can save another life.
0: And have those organs continue.
1: Yes.
0: Wow, this is fantastic. I've read articles that organs, when treated correctly, have the ability to be valid and functioning and vital for well over 100 years. So this is, that apparently is proving the point. So really, our goal is to have everybody sign up to be an organ donor and then let the medical professionals establish what can and cannot be passed on.
1: Yeah, that would be my wish. I've got a number of friends waiting now.
0: For organs and tissue.
1: For lungs and for, you know, hearts, livers. I have a lot of people in my circle of friends who, you know what I've been through. And they're hoping for the same thing.
0: Certainly. And Carrie, if you missed it, Carrie was the name of the donor. She had Steve's lungs, or actually, rather, he has hers, and now for about 11 years. And she would be 27, you said, or 28 in March?
1: She'll be 28 in March.
0: Okay, so you've got 28-year-old lungs. So tell me, how long after your transplant operation were you able to go do things?
1: I'm literally within weeks. I was out of the hospital 6 days after my surgery.
0: That's spectacular.
1: It was. And within 3 weeks, I walked 2.5 miles in like 85 degree heat with carrying 2 shopping bags for my wife. And it just,
0: no rest for the weary. That's, yeah.
1: It actually, recovery often depends on how sick you are
0: prior.
1: And how deconditioned you are prior. And
0: okay.
1: I was in pretty good shape beforehand. So my recovery was astounding. I was back to work in 10 weeks, full-time in 2 weeks after that. And I have not taken a sick day since I've been back for 10 years.
0: Wow.
1: So life can be pretty good post-organ transplant.
0: Absolutely. Now, the reason you needed transplanted lungs is because you suffer from cystic fibrosis. Now, you mentioned earlier that it does affect other things, sweat, etc. Are you cystic fibrosis free now with new lungs?
1: My lungs are cystic. Cystic fibrosis is a genetic disease.
0: Okay.
1: And my new lungs are not my genetics. So my new lungs will never be invaded by cystic fibrosis again.
0: Oh.
1: However, the rest of my body deals with cystic fibrosis. It can impact your liver. It can impact your digestive system. It impacts absorption of nutrients. But all of those are really very, tend to be addressable. It tends to be our lungs that kills us.
0: Huh. So you're able to, while this still does affect your body in different ways, you're still able to train. And so you're able to, you know, eat right and condition yourself to be able to do that, which is pretty spectacular. Yeah. Okay, so she, and like we said, Carrie was a 17-year-old volleyball player from Iowa. Her family tragically lost her, but she made the point to tell her family, what, twice in the month before she passed away, not knowing that she was sick, that she wanted to, that it was important for her to be an organ donor.
1: It helps people like me live longer and better lives. And I'm really kind of enjoying being alive.
0: I don't blame you.
1: Yeah, and to be able to tell some of these people that part of the reason that I'm alive is because of people like you doing an event like this. A lot of times when I tell someone that, I show them Carrie's picture, and then I let them know that they are also one of the people who saved my life. And it gives them a little bit of pause, and it lets them know that what they're doing really is special.
0: Yeah, because you're a beneficiary, really, of not only organ donation, but you were able to stay alive long enough to get those lungs through research and education and better medicine.
1: Sure, exactly. Yeah. It's never far from my mind. Carrie saved my life, and she saved it when I needed her most.
0: Mm-hmm.
1: But my doctors and all of the people who researched and figured out all of the things that are wrong with us, they carried me to her door. They allowed me to survive long enough so that she could save my life. They're funding projects to support people like me and to let us live longer and let us live long enough to make transplant. You know, it's an amazing thing that they do.
0: Good, strong people like Steve, and he's still with us today, talking to us about, you know, all things lungs and all things organ and tissue donation. Steve, we've got Organ and Tissue Donation Month coming up in April, and I want to talk to you again for that, if you don't mind.
1: Oh, I'd love it.
0: Awesome. So listeners, stay tuned. We're going to have Steve on again. But for more information about what we've been talking about today, first and foremost, Steve, what is the best place to go for organ donation information?
1: The best place to find the registry in your state is donatelife.net.
0: Excellent. Steve Furkow, double lung transplant recipient. Okay, how long were you on that list waiting? Go on from there.
1: Well, First off, I have cystic fibrosis.
0: Okay.
1: And that's why I needed a double lung transplant. I lived almost 40 years with CF, which is an unusually long time for a cystic fibrosis patient anyway.
0: Sure.
1: Right now, life expectancy is mid to late 30s. So the fact that I made it 40 years waiting, you know, until I was waiting for transplant is pretty awesome.
0: It is very fortunate. Yeah.
1: Yeah. I was listed for transplant in September 1997. We thought that I would wait about a year, give or take a couple of months. All my friends assured me that I would wait about 9 months.
0: Mm-hmm.
1: I ended up waiting 2 years, 7 months.
0: Oh, my goodness.
1: It was just luck of the draw. My blood type, my body size, lungs didn't become available for me. I don't think I was too far from death when I was finally called.
0: Mm-hmm.
1: I had 4 false alarms. I mean, 4 times I was called to the hospital with the head lungs. When I got there, they prepped me, get me ready for the OR, and then I would get a call back saying, you know, they're not going to work out. There's something wrong with them, and they'd send me home.
0: Oh, my goodness.
1: My 5th call was 2 years, 7 months after I was listed.
0: Mm-hmm.
1: And I knew that I was told my lungs were coming from Iowa, and I was told that my donor was 17. And oftentimes we don't even get that much information.
0: Right.
1: But that was kind of the start of my transplant journey. And after living 40 years without understanding how it felt to breathe,
0: mm-hmm.
1: I didn't know it was bad. I didn't realize I was struggling. It was just all I knew.
0: Right, right.
1: And then to be given an incredible gift like this, to be given a beautiful pair of lungs, and to be able to do things I'd never done in my life, it's been a pretty fantastic little journey.
0: Well, it is, and what Carrie, who your donor was, Carrie, what she did that so many people didn't do, she understood the need for it and the power of it, but then also expressed that to her family members so that they could make that decision and choose appropriately for her wishes. You're listening to Beyond Sports, and I'm Hannah Stanley, and I'm joined today by a double lung transplant recipient, Steve Faircow, and he's here talking today with us about organ and tissue donation, and we don't want to skip that last part because that's as important as some other things.
1: As you mentioned earlier, that's an incredible gift. I mean, I don't know if you really think about it, but if someone needs corneas,
0: mm-hmm.
1: The idea that you may have given someone sight who hasn't seen their spouse in 10 or 15 years,
0: mm-hmm.
1: they may not have seen a grandchild in years, they may have never seen a grandchild. You know, a gift like that is just, you know, it's an incredible gift. And skin is given to burn victims, and it helps, you know, it helps them heal and recover from burns much better than any type of synthetic bandages do. Bones and tendons, and one statistic is that 1 in 20 Americans will need some type of medical tissue transplant. You know, whether it, when you go in for back surgery, sometimes they use donor bone to help rebuild your spine. It's an incredibly and far-reaching gift.
0: This is so interesting, too, because, you know, you think of, you know, gave your heart, gave your lungs, gave whatever, kidneys, I guess. But like you just mentioned, we don't really talk about the tissue donation. And that's what I was most fascinated when I was researching this, was the stuff that I was learning fresh. And that was all of where the tissue can go. And we're going to dispel this myth right now, because I think people are concerned that, you know, if they do become an organ donor, they might not have an open casket wake, or how the organ donation process goes forward. And I want you to address that, because it's really very, very, I don't even know the right word. It's done incredibly conscientiously.
1: And reverentially.
0: Yes. Thank you. That's an excellent word.
1: Yeah. Since I've been involved in this, I've been involved with a lot of OPO staff, a lot of hospital staff, a lot of procurement nurses, and they really kind of drive into me what an amazing experience an organ procurement is.
0: Mm-hmm.
1: And the whole idea that all of these people know that this person is giving life to other people.
0: Mm-hmm.
1: Open casket funerals are generally always a possibility. If they were a possibility before the donation, they will be a possibility after.
0: Yeah, there's nothing in this process that would damage that.
1: Right. And, I mean, when they procure the organs, they treat it, even though the patient is deceased, they treat it like a regular surgery. The person is closed, they're sewn up, and they're shipped off to your funeral home.
0: Mm-hmm.
1: When they take skin, they generally take skin from the back and the backside of the body. So they're not gonna deface anything that would be showing anyway.
0: Right, right.
1: For bones, for anything like that, they're gonna replace them with something that will not prevent a funeral. Even corneas, they're gonna rebuild the eye so that you can't really tell that.
0: Right.
1: So person that you love who's passed away, the idea that they've given life to 5 or 6 people and helped maybe 20 other people with tissue donation, that's that's an amazing legacy to leave.
0: This is Beyond Sports. I'm Hannah Stanley, and we're talking with double lung transplant recipient Steve Faircow about organ and tissue donation. Excellent. Steve Faircow, thank you so much for joining me. All right, this has been Beyond Sports, and I'm Hannah Stanley. We will talk to you next week.

0: This is Hired, the Good Karma Brands recruitment show. Looking for your next great career or looking to supplement your business with the best talent available? You're in the right spot. And now, here's your host, Kyle Wallace.
1: Welcome into Hire, the Good Karma Brands recruitment show, where we introduce you to the people, the opportunities, and the culture, which makes Good Karma Brands a special place to build your career. I'm your host of Hire, Kyle Wallace, and today we have two great conversations for you as I will be joined by Micah Beatty, Senior Director of Digital Product and Strategy for Good Karma Brands. Micah will share information about the awesome career opportunity as an attribution insight specialist for Good Karma Brands, which we are hiring for. Some great information and details you're going to learn about that position. We will also be joined by another teammate who is local to my Milwaukee market here. That is Haley Ott. Haley is a partnership development specialist for Good Karma Brands. We will ask Haley the big eight questions about growth, culture, and teamwork, and discuss her journey through Good Karma Brands. That's all coming up next right here on Hired, a Good Karma Brands recruitment show. Hello, and welcome back into Hired, a Good Karma Brands recruitment show. I am your host of Hired, Kyle Wallace, and I am so excited for today's show because we are going to have an opportunity to speak to two great teammates of mine here at Good Karma Brands. And right now, I am excited to finally be joined by Micah Beatty. Micah is a Senior Director of Digital Product and Strategy for Good Karma Brands. Micah is here because he's talking about the position that he is hiring for an attribution and insight specialist role here at Good Karma Brands. I cannot wait to learn more about what this role all entails, because when I saw it, attribution and insight specialist, I said, I have no idea what this is, but I know the exact person that can break it down for you. And that was you, Micah. So Micah, thank you so much for joining us here on Hire. How you doing today, Micah?
2: I'm great. Thanks so much for having me today.
1: Absolutely. Appreciate you for joining us here on Hire. And Micah, I first want to start with, what exactly is your role with Good Karma Brands?
2: Absolutely. So you nailed the title, Senior Director of Product and Strategy. But what does that really mean? It really means I touch lots of different components of our digital advertising business. Everything from our partnership with the NBA and WNBA, also work with our Good Karma Brands Premium Sports, which is our audience extension initiative, as well as our attribution and outcome measurements team, which is the role that we are currently hiring for.
1: That is fantastic. Now, Micah, can you tell me a little bit about your journey to Good Karma Brands as we're hiring to build to our team? Can you just tell us exactly how you ended up at Good Karma Brands?
2: Absolutely. So I spent the last 27 years at Cox Enterprises in the digital advertising world. And then a year and a half ago, joined the Good Karma Brands team. I have spent the last year and a half really working deep with our NBA team, our attribution team, and our Good Karma Brands premium sports teams, and really working with all of our MCs, ad operations teams, and building out a team that I'm currently working with premium sports and the outcome measurement.
1: That is fantastic. Any particular reason why you decided to join the Good Karma Brands team?
2: Absolutely, the culture. I came from a company that had a fantastic culture for 27 years, and all the teammates that I met over, I would say, a 6-week period, it felt like the culture was just really good here. So that is 100% of the reason why I joined. And I can say a year and a half later, I'm ecstatic that I joined, because that culture really does exist.
1: I love that. The culture is something that we're really big on here at Good Karma Brands, and you actually just feel the Good Karma Brands. That's something that we take great pride in. And since, you know, you talk about the culture is one of the reasons why you came, is there anything that has stood out with just the partnerships and the relationships you've been able to build since you've been here at Good Karma Brands, something that stands out?
2: Well, what I'd say is probably the first 6 months I had the privilege to I had the privilege to visit a lot of our different markets. And so I was in LA, Chicago, New York, Miami, Atlanta. And I would just say, you know, having that face-to-face meetings and partnerships have really helped just kind of develop all of the relationships that I and also the teammates that work with me.
1: Thank you so much for sharing that. Again, we're being joined by Micah Beatty, the Senior Director of Digital Product and Strategy for Good Karma Brands. Now, Micah, I want to get into this position that you are hiring for. It sounds so exciting. So can you just tell me, what is the Attribution and Insight Specialist role?
2: Absolutely. So what we are looking for is a teammate that really is detail-oriented. They're passionate about digital advertising. They understand data. They like to measure different campaigns. They really are going to enjoy solving technical challenges. And one of the biggest things is collaborating across all of our teams, because they will be working with all of our teammates in all of our markets.
1: That is great. Now, what would that day-to-day look like? If I'm thinking about attribution and insights, what type of things am I like actually doing?
2: Absolutely. So there's a handful. First is campaign implementation. So after a partnership's opened, this teammate will work with our ad ops team, with our MCs, and really get the campaigns set up for implementation. And after they're implemented, what will start to happen is they'll start to measure these campaigns and help make optimization recommendations. And they, again, will need to be very analytical so that they can look at this data and make recommendations. They're also going to need to have good technical problem solving skills. So in the ad tech world, right, like many things can go right, many things can go wrong. And so they're going to need to know what are things that they can technically solve for as issues arise. And one of the biggest things that we'll have is the reporting and the insights. So after a campaign has finished, what are the results? Like, how can we show how well did the campaign perform for our partners?
1: That is fantastic. It sounds like a really cool role. And I know people who are hearing this are going to be really excited about applying for this. So those who are applying, can you just tell us, Micah, where, you know, how many years of experience does somebody need? Is this something where somebody needs to have 5 to 10 years experience in this field, or is this more of an entry level role?
2: I would say somebody that has around 2 years of digital advertising operations and attribution measuring experience would be ideal for this position.
1: Oh, that is great. So somebody who is not directly out of college, but I would say a recent graduate over the last 3 to 5 years, this might be an excellent opportunity for them to work for an extremely, extremely cool company like Good Karma Brands, but then also do some awesome things with you guys, huh?
2: Absolutely.
1: So why is it so important for what we are all doing at Good Karma Brands? Why is this role so important when what people do?
2: Absolutely. So about a year ago, we hired a teammate, Shannon Giannotti, and she has been overseeing our outcome measurement and attribution initiatives. We have seen tremendous growth in this area because what we're doing is we're able to provide our partners with valuable insights to show how well their campaigns are running. So we are just growing, growing, and growing in this area. And so that is one of the primary reasons why we're able to fill for this position.
1: Oh, again, this is really great information as I'm speaking with Michael Beatty, who is a Senior Director of Digital Product and Strategy and is here talking about the position that they are hiring here at Good Karma Brands for an Attribution and Insight Specialist role here at GKB. Now, Good Karma Brands, we're all about sports, right? You even talked about WNBA and sports and what we're doing here. If somebody is looking to apply for this role, Micah, do they have to love sports?
2: They do not have to love sports, but I would say that it would be a good plus if they did enjoy sports.
1: No, that is something that is good to know. Now, how can someone stand out during the interview process?
2: Absolutely. One of the primary things that we're looking for in this teammate is the ability to work out of the Atlanta office first. So we will want this teammate to be located in Atlanta, so that they can go into the office and build relationships with not just our Atlanta team, but also our other markets.
1: That is good to hear. Now, when it comes to the application process and going from the application to interview, where can people apply and what should they expect through the entire process from I'm applying to I'm getting, you know, going through the video interview to actually getting the opportunity to come in person for an interview?
2: Yeah, absolutely. So you can find the position on the Good Karma Brands website. And after you apply on the Good Karma Brands website, there will be a series of panel interviews with a couple of Good Karma Brands teammates. We are looking to fill this position fairly quickly, so I would say that probably within the next 30 to 45 days, we're hoping to have this position filled.
1: That is great. A quick process indeed. Now, what would you say is the coolest thing about the overall role and the coolest thing about working with Good Karma Brands? Are there just some cool experiences that you get to have and experience?
2: Yeah, so with this position, while it's located in Atlanta, we do sometimes travel to other markets. And that's where you really get to build those relationships with other teammates.
1: Okay, fantastic, fantastic. Now, I do want to know, what is something for folks listening should know about the Good Karma Brands culture, which makes it so unique?
2: At Good Karma Brands, I would say that really everybody, you just feel like everybody's playing on the same team.
1: Yeah, that's key. That is something that is key. Now, is there any last advice you would like to share to anyone listening who is considering applying?
2: I would say if this position sounds interesting, please apply. You know, if you're not sure, we would love to have you apply. We would love to have a conversation with you because, right, like we're a growing organization and we're going to continue to create new positions. And while this position may be right for you, it might not be right for you, but it'll also be good to just start to build those relationships with teammates here at Good Karma Brands in case another position pops up that you may or may not be interested in.
1: That is awesome advice, especially knowing what you did before and how many years you were at Cox before you ended up coming to Good Karma Brands. I'm sure the relationships that you built and the network that you built up played a key role in you joining our Good Karma Brands family. Micah, thank you for joining us. But before I let you go, for more information, one last time, where can people find where they can apply?
2: You can find us. You can find this position on the Good Karma Brands website.
1: Thank you so much for joining us here today on Hire, Micah.
2: Thanks, Kyle.
1: Again, a special thank you to Micah Beatty, who is the Senior Director of Digital Product and Strategy here for Good Karma Brands, for joining us here today on Hire to talk about the Attribution and Insight Specialist role that we are hiring for at Good Karma Brands. And what I absolutely love about this is the fact that Micah talked about how he's been here less than 2 years, but he's seen the greatness of Good Karma Brands, but he's also seen the growth in all the opportunities that you have. And the fact that they are hiring for that position here at Good Karma Brands just shows the continued growth with such a great company, and really his journey about how he worked at a different company. And this is a common theme. A lot of folks working at different companies that have an opportunity to interact with Good Karma Brands as just a partner, and then they realize, oh wow, this might be a great place that I want to work at. And that is the exact story of Micah Beatty, who joined us here today. And as he is growing in his role, he's continuing to grow the team at Good Karma Brands. So I'm so excited for him to grow the team. And again, if you are interested in applying, or you know somebody that'd be interested in applying for the Attribution and Insight Specialist role here at Good Karma Brands, please have them visit goodkarmabrands.com/careers. That's goodkarmabrands.com/careers to find out more information about the Attributions and Insight Specialist at Good Karma Brands, because I promise you, it is going to be such a cool experience for anybody that applies and hopefully eventually gets the role. Now, when we come back, I'm excited for this next guest that we'll have, because I'll be joined by a teammate that is here local in Milwaukee. I see her around the office. I feel the energy. I see her working hard. I see her grinding. And now you'll have an opportunity to learn more about her as she will answer the big eight questions. That individual is Haley Ott, who is a partnership development specialist with Good Karma Brands. She has such a unique story simply because of all the different roles she has had here in just under a year at Good Karma Brands. So when we come back, we will speak with Haley Ott. So don't you go anywhere. This is Hired, a Good Karma Brands recruitment show. We'll be back. Hello and welcome back into Hired, a Good Karma Brands recruitment show. On the last segment, you heard me being joined by Micah Beatty, who was a Senior Director of Digital Product and Strategy for Good Karma Brands, as he talked about the Attribution and Insight Specialist role that we are hiring for here at Good Karma Brands. And now I'm excited to be joined with somebody who's local in studio, Haley Ott, who is a Partnership Development Specialist for Good Karma Brands. Before I do my hellos and introduction, I see Haley around the office all the time. A bundle of joy. She's great energy, and I think she really embodies the culture that we have here at Good Karma Brands. So, Haley, thank you so much for joining us here on Hire today.
3: Yeah, thank you for having me.
1: Oh, absolutely. You're going to answer the big 8 questions that we have. I love going through this because it gets an opportunity for folks listening to Hire to find out more about the people and the culture that we have here at Good Karma Brands. But, Haley, I said you are a partnership development specialist. What do you actually do here, and what would surprise people about your role?
3: Yeah, so basically I'm just cold calling and cold emailing prospective partners every single day, and that's on behalf of our marketing consultants. So we are able to set up meetings for the marketing consultants, you know, to move the partnership, hopefully move the partnership forward with an open. So, you know, we would be calling on Los Angeles in that morning, and then in Madison, Wisconsin, the afternoon. So we're working with every single market we have at GKB, and you know, it's a really I love getting in touch with every market. You know, making an impact in every market is awesome.
1: That is fantastic. Now, Haley, you said you get to make all these different calls and reach out. What is like a career joy of yours when you're making calls in LA, making calls in Madison, making calls in Florida, all over the country? What is like a career joy as you walk out the door every day? You're like, ah, that was fun.
3: I definitely think getting a yes is fun. yeah. That's definitely the biggest thing. Is our goal is to get a yes and to get a meeting for our marketing consultants. And I think just having at least, you know, one meeting a day is ultimately my goal. And I think that's all of our goals as well, is just getting at least one yes a day is honestly what makes us happy walking out the door.
1: I absolutely love to hear that. Now, Haley, when did you realize that Good Karma Brands was a little bit different from other companies?
3: Well, this is my first official career, so I don't really have anything to compare it to.
1: Fresh out of college.
3: Yeah, fresh out of college. Yeah, so I don't really have anything to compare it to, but from what I've heard, it's like, you know, the culture is like totally different from, you know, a typical corporate company. You know, it's not every day that, you know, the CEO's dog comes in once a week, then we'll have a relationship with the CEO's dog. So that's definitely something I love about GKB, and definitely something that I think would be totally different from a normal corporate
1: job. Somebody who did work in a different space, I worked in a higher ed space, which is definitely different than being corporate, definitely laid back, chill, and always geared towards helping students at that. This is definitely such an energized, great culture here as well. But what I would love to know is, since you were fresh out of college, and I'm sure you looked at many different places to apply, what intrigued you, right? Well, what stood out for you to make you say, you know what, this sounds interesting, I want to try to apply to work at Good Karma Brands?
3: Well, you know, I knew a couple people that worked here before, and some still work here now, but it's definitely the sports aspect. You know, I definitely wanted to work in sports, and this is, you know, one of the biggest sports companies in the local area, and I wanted to stay local. So that's definitely what drew my eye right away, is, you know, the sports aspect of it, and how much of an impact they do make in the community, and not only in Milwaukee but in Wisconsin as a whole.
1: I love that. We are speaking with Haley Ott, who is a partnership development specialist here at Good Karma Brands. Now, Haley, which GKB core value do you live out the most in your role, and how?
3: I definitely think teamwork for sure. I love working with people, and I love collaborating with different teammates every single day, and that's one of the things I love about being at PDS. And it's just like growing my relationships with different people every day. You know, I could make a new relationship every week with different GKB teammates. So I think teamwork is probably the one I live out the most.
1: I think that teamwork core value is something that's so important, because a lot of the work we do is collaborative. Even in my role working on air, right, I have to work with a team in order to make sure we're putting out the best show that we possibly can, or whether it's the marketing department or working with our marketing consultants. It's teamwork with our teammates is something that's so important. So I know in the role that you have, teamwork is essential to the success of our company. Now, Haley, GKB talks a lot about growth. How have you grown here, either personally or professionally?
3: Yeah, well, I've had technically three different roles in my 1 year here at the company.
1: It's only been a year?
3: It's been exactly 1 year yesterday.
1: Oh, well, first and foremost, congratulations to you. A year flew by for you, I'm sure.
3: Oh, my goodness, yeah. It's been crazy.
1: Yeah.
3: But it's been a great year. And
1: that's good.
3: I think I've grown both personally and professionally, you know,
1: with
3: all the different roles that I've had. I think personally, I've grown, like, just confidence-wise, I've been a lot more confident in myself, especially being in sales. You know, you grow thick skin in sales. So I've grown a lot of confidence there. And then also professionally, like I said, I've had three different roles. So it's getting to know the company on the back end of things and then on the front end of things and working with all different people across the entire company, across the entire country. So I think professionally, I've grown so much in the last year, and you know, it's been a nice development of growth that I've seen professionally.
1: I love that, and the one thing I think is so awesome is how large Good Karma Brands is and the opportunity for growth and moving into different places. And so when you made the decision to move into these different places, what gave you the confidence that this was going to be the right move for you within the company?
3: Yeah, I mean, staying local for sure, you know, close to family, but also I knew Maddie Taubenheim. Went to high school with her. Okay. You know, she technically referred me into the company, so she's talked nothing but good things. So I think that was the ultimate, you know, decision maker of the positive talk that she had about the company and what made me want to stay local, you know.
1: That's so awesome, Haley. Again, thank you for joining us here today on Hired. Now, Haley, you just talked about, you know, how you moved and did some different things within the company. What do you think makes, what kind of teammate really thrives here at Good Karma Brands?
3: I think someone that's definitely willing to go the extra mile, like every single day. I mean, over-deliver is a core value, so willing to do extra, and then also working with others as well. You know, that works hard every day. That's ultimately three of our core values. So someone that essentially represents or exemplifies all of our six core values is definitely someone that would thrive.
1: I absolutely love that. And talking about somebody that thrives, again, we just talked about the fact that you just had your 1 year anniversary at Good Karma Brands. And again, I talked about at the beginning how I've seen you around the office. I see you even because we have so many different events, showing up at different events, showing up for teammates. What makes you so much want to buy into Good Karma Brands and showing up for your teammates, even when you really don't have to?
3: Yeah, I mean, it's building those relationships and making me want to be more involved, you know, getting to know more people every single day. And like you mentioned, the events, I love going to events. That's one of my favorite things here. And we have so much to offer at GKB. So it's, you know, the means are endless. So I love getting involved in anything and everything I can.
1: What has been one of the coolest things that you've got to attend that you, I know, a year ago now, you're like, oh, okay, I'm going to work at Good Karma Brands. You're like, oh, wow, this was really cool.
3: Finalysis was a great event. I loved going to that, you know, seeing Giannis and Thanasis up on stage.
1: Were you a Ric Flair fan before? Were you a wrestling fan?
3: I honestly didn't really know.
1: You didn't know Ric Flair? Woo!
3: I knew who he was, but yeah. I didn't really, like, follow him. I knew my dad knew him, like, very well. But yeah, like, you know, that was a great experience. And then also the Tundra Trio was, oh, yeah. I love going to that. Hopefully get out to more this next season. So
1: yeah, that's such the cool thing about it is that you have so many opportunities to help out. And when Haley was talking about the Thanalysis event, Thanalysis is the podcast that we have in Milwaukee, and you can hear it everywhere on the places that podcast stream. And it's hosted by Thanasis Antetokounmpo, who is the brother of Giannis Antetokounmpo, and he had a live show where Giannis was there, some other Bucks players were there, and also Ric Flair was there as well. Milwaukee Brewers players were there. So, like, it's so exciting to be able to be around that type of environment. And then the Tundra Trio is what we do for our Packers games, our pregame Packer party up at Lambeau Field. So I'm sure when you got hired, you didn't expect to be standing very close to Giannis Antetokounmpo within a year or being right outside of Lambeau Field just hanging out.
3: Yeah, definitely not. But it's been great.
1: It is. I'm sure it has. Again, thank you so much to Haley for joining us here today. Now, Haley, I do want to continue on to ask, who has helped shape your career most here at Good Karma Brands?
3: Well, I've had four managers here in my 1 year here, so it's been
1: I won't fun. Ask you to rate them because I know they're all A's, but, you know, I ain't going to have you rank them.
3: Yeah, it's been fun to witness, like, each of their different management styles, and I've grown a relationship with each and every one of them, so I've loved that. But, you know, Ty Boshek is the one who hired me, and so I definitely look up to him for a lot of things, and he helps me out a lot with my growth and development in the last year, and, you know, now being in sales, you know, he's helped me now more than ever, so he's definitely someone that comes to mind first about

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13: 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Lots to get to after a busy sports Saturday in the WNBA. Plus, the inductees in the Pro Football Hall of Fame made their induction speeches, but we begin with the hottest team in baseball, and that's the Boston Red Sox, one of the most improbable comeback stories. Still a long way to go before the end of the season, but they were left for dead a couple of months ago. But now the Red Sox on another long win streak of 9 games entering play on Saturday. 27-3, their record over their previous 30 games. They go from 14 games under 500 on June 24th, and a win Saturday would have put the Red Sox at 14 games over 500 just 45 days later. It would be the shortest such turnaround in Major League Baseball history. The Red Sox at Fenway taking on the Athletics, and Athletics having their way with the Red Sox early, and Tyler Soderstrom trying to pad the Athletics lead in the top of the seventh with them already up 5-2.
9: 2-2 pitch to Soderstrom, and he drives that to right. Way back, and that ball is gone. Soderstrom homers for the second time in as many nights in

0: excludes Manhattan.
1: Miller time. People think it just happens, but that's not true. 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You gotta go say hello with some beers. Make the plans. Forget the couch. Go to that thing. Play the game. See them in person. Talk to that stranger. 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Because legendary moments start with a light. 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
2: With playoffs on the horizon, it's time to lock in.

0: Kansas City. But Laramie Tunsil going out this early in training camp, you can look at it two ways, Gabe. Oh, it happened now. Early enough to where at some point during the season, maybe they can get him back. But should this shift expectations for a Commanders team that desperately is trying to get back to where they were 2 years ago?
1: I think it has to, because every team's going to deal with injuries. And at some point, you're going to have a season-ending injury. What you're hoping for is for your top players to avoid that and for those players to stay relatively healthy for the entire season. And Laramie Tunsil's a top five guy for the Washington Commanders because of how good he is. And then John Keim in what we just heard, oh, they're trying to keep, you know, they're trying to make sure that Jaden Daniel stays healthy. Well, how do you get that guy to stay healthy? By having a former Pro Bowl, All-Pro type guy at left tackle. You can't just replace that. Just ask the Chargers from last year. I mean, they lost seven tackles throughout the course of the season. Guys just kept getting hurt.
0: Sean Slater before the season, Joe Alt in the season. It wasn't good.
1: It just kind of disrupts your entire offensive flow. So, yes, you've got some time to try to figure out what you want to do with that position. Maybe you're able to pick up somebody that is discarded by another team and you're able to squeeze one more year out of a veteran left tackle. But that is a division, Courtney, that I think could be one of the sneaky tough divisions in football this year, because I like the Giants' young core, and now they have an adult at the front of the room in John Harbaugh, one of the most respected guys in the entire league. You have the Eagles, who've won a Super Bowl within the last couple of years. The Cowboys can score points in bunches, and this is a team that went to the NFC Championship game 2 years ago. I mean, this could be a sneaky, tough division. So when you're without one of your best players in Laramie Tunsil, I think that makes the climb to try to get back to the top of this division, back into the NFC playoff picture, that much more difficult for the Commanders.
0: This is why guys cross train during training camp practices. Andrew Wiley is the next guy up that the Commanders will have to move over to left tackle. He played most of his career so far on the right side, but this shift, it happens. It happens in every training camp. There's always injuries, but this is a significant one for a team 5-12 last year, trying to bounce back to get back to where they were 2 years ago. Some interesting news here that happened this week. Aaron Donald, as we know, is trying to, maybe teasing us, but looks like he's pretty darn close to coming out of retirement, Gabe. He was at UCLA. I had a video that was sent to me from a staffer there showing me a defensive tackle working out with an undisclosed strength and conditioning coach. Then I find out it is Aaron Donald and the Rams strength and conditioning coach getting an early morning workout in on Friday.
1: He's coming back. I mean, whether it's the Roger Clemens plan, you know, where Roger used to come back halfway through the season for the Yankees and just try for the playoff push, whether it's that, whether he's going to join them right away and just be a part-time player and be like a third-down pass rush specialist from the inside, I think all signs at this point to Aaron Donald returning to the Rams.
0: And there's no better defensive line in football. There's no better team in football if he comes back, which makes me wonder, which athlete who can actually play right now would you want to see come out of retirement? 888, say ESPN. Phones are open. That's coming up next here on Best Week Ever, ESPN Radio and the ESPN app.
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3: 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A line drive home run for Alvarez.
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4: Lord help everybody. If Aaron Donaldson, I might want to come out of retirement.
5: Ooh. It's just a question of whether he wants to go through and do it. My guess is, in the end, that he will. I even think it's got to be awfully enticing to come back and play this year when the Super Bowl will be in L.A.
6: As everyone describes me, he doesn't do anything halfway. So, barring some sort of injury that happens in this lead-up to, I'd be surprised if we're not seeing Aaron Donald play for the Rams this year.
7: The Rams are giving him the space and the time to make the decision, but right now it's up to him.
8: With these LA teams getting richer. The rich get richer. The Dodgers got Tarek Skubal this week. The Los Angeles Rams, who already got Myles Garrett this offseason, might be on the way to seeing Aaron Donald sign with them and coming out of retirement. Gabe Neitzel, Courtney Cronin, Best Week Ever, presented by Progressive Insurance. Earlier this week, on Thursday, Aaron Donald worked out at the team's facility, the Los Angeles Rams, that is, and Sean McVay said that he looked outstanding. Those are exact words from the head coach of the Rams. And then one day later, he was spotted at UCLA working out with the Rams strength and conditioning coach away from their facility and at a college facility. But it is something, Gabe, that we have been forecasting for a while, ever since the day that Myles Garrett was introduced to the Rams media, holds up his jersey, and then is asked the questions about, well, what about Aaron Donald coming out of retirement? And I know that there are 31 other teams, even though the Rams don't play 31 other teams this year, but every other team in the NFL is going to say that's not fair, nor do I want to go against that defensive line.
9: No, and I'm curious to see. I want it to happen just because I want to know how good Aaron Donald can be after taking 2 years off of football. But is he, could he potentially, I keep going back and forth in my head on this, Courtney, because he, I don't think is going to be the level of player he was when he retired. There's a reason why he retired. There's a reason why he hasn't played football the last 2 years. But at the same time, because they now have Myles Garrett, he wouldn't be the focal point. Like, when you're going into a game plan, yes, you want to know where Aaron Donald is, how much he's going to play. I think that's part of it. But the main focal point of any offense and offensive line is going to be, okay, where's Myles Garrett? We've got to make sure he doesn't wreck our game plan. And because of that, does that make Aaron Donald a little bit more efficient? Does it make him more productive than it otherwise would after missing 2 years of football?
8: I don't think he's in any rush to join a team, join his team, former team, the Los Angeles Rams, in training camp. There's no point to it. You work out on your own. You don't risk injury during August. You're there when your team needs you, which would be the regular season. Now, when during the regular season would be the question. I wouldn't be surprised if we are still a couple of weeks away from some decision, yes or no, coming down the pipe. But this feels like it's going to happen. Every indication from the day that Myles Garrett was traded and then he had his press conference. I remember Pat McAfee had on his show a text, it revealed on his show, the text message exchange that he had with Aaron Donald. And it didn't sound like somebody who thought this was a far-fetched idea. And the question I have for you right now, 888-SAY-ESPN, 888-729-3776, which athlete who could actually still play right now would you like to see come out of retirement? And
1: Watching Luke Kuechly up at the podium yesterday in Canton. Remember, he retired at 28 years old. He was a standout from the moment he got into the NFL. Defensive Rookie of the Year honors in 2012. First team All-Pro honors the year after that. He won an NFC championship with Carolina in 2015. And he retired. He retired early. Patrick Willis retired early with the San Francisco 49ers. He's in the Hall of Fame. He was a first ballot guy. Those are the two that come to mind for me. In addition to Andrew Luck, who I said earlier this morning, that I could feasibly see still being effective if they came out of retirement and played right now, given they didn't have the same wear and tear on their bodies and on their minds that other players do, that forced many guys to go out of the league. Is there someone in your mind that comes to top of the list?
9: I mean, in the NFL, I think it's really tough just because it's such a physical game. So I think more, you know, of baseball, you know, of, okay, who could still get out there? Who could still potentially collect a hit or two? And, I mean, you mentioned Tarek Skubal and the Dodgers. I'm still licking my wounds here in Milwaukee after the Brewers were unable
1: to
9: get him.
1: About to say you should be.
9: Right? So I really wish that they would have gotten him. Okay, so maybe the Brewers get a bat. Well, they didn't get a bat either, Courtney. So what about Prince Fielder? Prince Fielder should be able to hit a couple of dingers still, right? Like, he could fill the DH role. I don't need him out there playing first base, but he could still pull a couple of balls out to right field.
1: My question is, you know how a lot of guys, when they retire, they lose, they lose a lot of weight? Like, it happens with offensive linemen all the time. In the most respectful way possible, Prince Fielder was a unit. And that powered that swing, whether it was with Milwaukee, finishing his career with the Rangers, like, all of those things were true. I'd be concerned that he would not have that same power, but if he did, if he looked like Prince Fielder from 2007, absolutely. So Sign me up.
9: The Brewers did an alumni home run derby last year. He did not win it, but he still looked like Prince Fielder.
1: Love that.
9: He still looked like Prince.
1: All right. Brian in Illinois, if I gave you one player who could come out of retirement to actually play right now and hold his own, who would it be?
10: Good morning, y'all. I can't lie, Courtney. You just kind of took the wind out of my sails because I wasn't listening to the show earlier when you said Andrew Luck, and that was my pick.
1: It's a great pick.
10: I feel like I'm just like following what you said. Well, yeah, it was Andrew Luck.
1: Well, Brian, tell me why.
10: You know, he's awesome. I mean, every time you see him, he was just the most enthusiastic player, just like a fun person, but also had like mad skills. And, you know, I respect his decision to leave for, you know, the, you know, he didn't want to have lifelong injury, like, you know, things that would affect him later in life. But yeah, no, I would have loved to see him longer for sure.
1: You know, Brian, it's not me stealing your thunder. It's us sharing the same brain, which I think is a great thing. It's putting me on the same wavelength of greatness as Andrew Luck.
11: I mean, you can bring the flip phone out of retirement, too.
1: Yes. I mean, gosh, I remember 2019. I was covering a preseason game, and then all of a sudden, later that night, Andrew Luck abruptly announced his retirement, Gabe, on a Saturday night at age 29. If they would have built the offensive line better, which they did after the time in which he left, he's still playing in the league today. You can't convince me otherwise.
9: I can't imagine how tough of a decision that was for him because he obviously loves the game. He's still involved. He's the general manager of his alma mater.
1: Stanford, yep.
9: Out in Stanford. So he wants to be around the game, clearly loves the game. I can't imagine the decision and how hard it was, which is probably why it happened. And everybody found out in the middle of a preseason game 7 years ago that he was retiring. I can't imagine what that's like because you work your entire life for that. And then to go, you know what? At the end of the day, this probably isn't worth it to continue to play.
1: All right, straight ahead. The WNBA in the headlines again, once again, not for reasons that have much to do with the game of basketball. We get into that next. Best week ever. 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
4: I'm Nick DeLuca. Good Sunday morning. The Padres' power on display in San Diego.
5: Lambert delivers. Jackson swings. Hits it in the air to deep center field straight away. Barso's back at the wall. Look it up. It's going to go. Jackson Merrill with his 17th home run of the season. Out to dead central at Petco Park. And the Padres go ahead. It's 2-1.
4: 97-3, the Fan Merrill home run, giving the Padres the lead. He drove in 2 of 3 runs in a 3-2 win over the Astros. Michael King, 6 innings, 1 earned, 3 hits, 6 strikeouts in the victory. Padres have won 8 of their last 10 at home, 6 of those wins by 1 run. Rubber game coming tonight in the series on Sunday Night Baseball. Coverage beginning at 7:30 Eastern here on ESPN Radio. Elsewhere, the WNBA rescinding Caitlin Clark's 8th technical foul after being called in yesterday's win over the Sky would have triggered a 1-game suspension was reversed less than 2 hours after the game. Clark now available to play against the Liberty on Tuesday in Indianapolis. The Sky's Dejanay Carrington assessed a flagrant 2 and ejected after a hard foul off of the neck and face area of Fever star Sophie Cunningham's during the first quarter. In the NFL, Commanders left tackle Laremy Tunsil suffered a torn triceps in practice yesterday. Will miss at least a significant portion of the regular season.
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12: So much greatness this weekend taking place, being recognized in Canton, Ohio, Pro Football Hall of Fame enshrinement weekend. We saw Adam Vinatieri, Drew Brees, Larry Fitzgerald, Roger Craig, and Luke Kuechly all get their gold jackets. And we are so lucky that we get to talk with somebody else that was honored this weekend as well. It's the best week ever on ESPN Radio and the ESPN app. Courtney Cronin, Gabe Neitzel, honored to welcome in Barry Wilner, 46-year NFL journalist, the 2026 Bill Nunn Memorial Award winner. Barry began his career at the Associated Press in 1976. He started covering the NFL on the Jets beat, and he was a writer from 1985 to 2004. National duties, all of it, Pro Football Hall of Fame, there every single year in Canton. Barry, we are so honored to have you here with us this morning. And I want to start because I know we last saw each other in the press box in Canton in 2024. It was the Bears' first preseason game, and then it was the Hall of Fame weekend. For those who have not been to these enshrinement ceremonies, what is the best part of being there to witness the greatness go into the Hall?
13: Well, first of all, thank you for having me on. And secondly, my favorite part is the Friday night gold jacket dinner when the new inductees receive their gold jackets, and they walk through this gauntlet of

0: ask about that respectfully. Who would sign up for Kawhi Leonard, the most bland personality in the NBA, to be their spokesperson? You think I want to invest in Daktronics because I see Kawhi Leonard speaking about it somewhere, which we have not seen. We never saw anything with these no-show deals with Aspiration, a company that is now defunct. How is that not the first red flag in all of this? They're, oh, he's a spokesperson. Why? It's not, it doesn't incentivize me because Kawhi, it's not LeBron James. It's not one of the other faces of the league. And it's no disrespect to Kawhi Leonard, who was an NBA champion, but that would not have been my first choice, Gabe. And that was the first red flag for me, but to sign these sorts of deals. There was always, and I bring it back to the NFL, there were all these rumors, stuff that was never proven true, but there were all these rumors about a quarterback in New England not long ago taking all these team-friendly deals and might have been getting some sort of compensation. You scratch our back by taking a team-friendly deal, we'll scratch your back with other stuff outside of football. There were those sorts of rumors for a long time that can't be proven true. However, when it comes to the NBA, this seems like it's pretty lock solid evidence where you have these fake deals, fake laws in the NBA, if you want to call it that. These are collectively bargained rules that you have to enforce. And if you don't enforce it, somebody else in the league is going to say, well, the Clippers didn't get in trouble for this. We can do this to try to then pay other players to create a super team roster. It's going to screw with the competitive balance in the NBA, and that's a problem.
1: I have a hard time believing that this is the first time this has happened in the NBA.
0: It but isn't. You gave the Joe Smith example.
1: Yeah, well, but if you get caught, yeah, you're going to have to get punished. And it seems like they were, I don't know if reckless is the right word, careless might be a better word in how they kind of decided to do some of these things. But it's pretty, I trust the Pablo reporting. It's lock solid. He's got this thing. Everything that he reported that Steve Ballmer said didn't happen with the Aspiration case seems to be coming true as more and more information comes out. And now the NBA and Steve Ballmer, I mean, they have to do something.
0: Yeah, the NBA already cleared the Clippers of wrongdoing in a separate investigation centered around the colleague of Kawhi Leonard. But there's so much more to get to on this developing story around the Los Angeles Clippers.
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0: 12 schedule, which is also a dumb argument because there's not I do not think once you get into conference play in any of these conferences, and you could include the ACC and the Big 12 in this, like that there's an none of this is easy. Like, I'm sorry. Like, I know we love to do the SEC versus Big 10 thing and how those two conferences are so much better than the other conferences. And as a body, could you make that argument? Sure. But there's also now, you know, many more teams in these conferences, which is also a problem in and of itself. But a lot of this, we don't know. We just don't know. And then obviously there's a bunch of new faces with Alabama. Alabama could be right where they're at now. They could be in the top five. You could also convince me that Alabama could fall into the 20s this year because we don't know. I think Keelan Russell is going to be great. And I think people are going to right their own ships on Kalen DeBoer because I still think he's a really good coach. I think he's one of the best at college football. But to me, again, would I be surprised if A&M is still there at the end? I think Oklahoma is going to be really good. And people forgot how good John Mateer was in the first month of last season. But again, I think the preseason poll is where we do our worst logo watching.
1: Let's hear from the head coach, Kalen DeBoer, who said he was definitely aware of how low they were in the coaches' poll.
2: Caleb, this team isn't picked to finish as high as maybe what this program is used to. I think the guys pay attention to that, and then over the past day or so, have you felt a sense of motivation to prove people wrong?
3: Yeah, we are definitely aware.
0: Got to use it for motivating your team if you're Kalen DeBoer. Like, I'm sure he also knows that the coach's poll does not matter.
1: But it's like, something.
0: If as a coach, part of your job is to get your guys riled up, to get them in the right state of mind. What better way to do that than, hey, man, they're overlooking us?
1: He doesn't really strike me as that guy. Like, that's a Dan Lanning thing to me. I think he's one of the best at doing that.
0: I think Dan is more fiery than DeBoer is, but, like, I think
1: he can still get the message across.
0: I think the chip on our shoulder thing is something that is universal across coaching, you know? And it's something that, like, if nothing else, you might not use it as a like super hardcore motivational tool, but you are going to use it to humble your guys and keep them working hard. I do think that
1: Nick Saban was one of the best at motivating his teams. The seven-time national champion head coach spoke on Alabama and their potential on sneaking up on some teams this year.
4: You know, I always hated it when we got picked high, and I think sometimes when we didn't, it was a motivating factor for the players. Hopefully we can sneak up on some people this year and fly under the radar a little bit and surprise some people and not be the target for everyone like we have been in the past. And that might be beneficial to the team having more success. I'm certainly hopeful that that's what happened.
0: And Coach Saban gave you the recipe right there. He said he hated it when they were ranked high because then your guys start smelling themselves. And honestly, that's what happened to Arizona State last year a little bit.
1: Yep.
0: Not necessarily from Kenny Dillingham's perspective, but I do think you sort of saw an attitude change in Sam Levitt a little bit. Like, when I talked to Sam Levitt at the beginning of the 24 season, it was a lot of like, hey, we have something to prove.
1: Right.
0: Like, I did a lot of work on myself during the off season. And then leading up to last season, it was a lot of like, hey, we're this place in this poll. And like, I'm on this watch list and all that kind of stuff like that. So like, feeling or at least telling yourself that you have something to work for. It's like our boy Frito-Lay. We talk about Baker Mayfield. He plays better when he's got a chip on his shoulder. That's a universal thing across sports, man, you know? So even for a guy that seems more common nature like Kalen DeBoer, like there's no doubt that he is using that, even a poll that we know kind of just doesn't matter, to motivate his guys, man, which is never a bad thing, especially for a school that has still a ton of talent, man. I know a lot of people are sort of down on Alabama and like the fact that a lot of SEC preview stuff is it's Georgia, it's Texas, it's Oklahoma, it's A&M, it's Ole Miss, it's LSU. We're still talking about an Alabama team that has a ton of talent. There's a lot of guys that were juniors and sophomores on this team last year that are going to get more playing time this year. And those guys will step up into their roles. And this is still going to be a tough out every Saturday.
1: Quarterback battle there, I think, is maybe what some people have questions about. We'll see how that goes throughout camp. For what it's worth, 11 teams that were ranked in the preseason coaches poll last year were not included in the final one.
0: Yep.
1: One of those teams was Clemson. Clemson finds their way into the top 25 of the coaches poll this year at number 23. How? What am I missing? because Clemson was 7-6 last year. They had nine players drafted, which kind of speaks to the level of underperforming there in Death Valley. And then Dabo comes up at a press conference and says, I don't know who's starting for us, which doesn't instill a ton of confidence in me that, that you know, prosperity is just around the corner in Death Valley.
0: Yeah, I think when we, because I don't think they'll be ranked in the AP poll. I could be wrong on that. But when we talk about the coaches poll, that feels like a rank because they're 23rd. That feels like a we respect Dabo number.
1: I agree.
0: And I don't blame his peers for that because he is one of the best coaches in college football history, definitely the best coach in Clemson history. But, you know, we've gotten to a place now where typically if you were a program riser like Dabo has been for Clemson, you usually get to keep that job until you decide you don't want it anymore. And this is the first year, I think, where there's real heat on him and his job security. And I don't think it should be that way. I think he should have that job until he does not want it anymore.
1: I think he will, though. You think there's a chance he can get let go?
0: Yes, absolutely. Like the way that, because he's expressed his own frustration with like how the fan base has reacted at times.
1: So it could just get too toxic.
0: I think we are beyond the body of the resume for coaches now.
1: Interesting.
0: Yeah.
1: It's what two national championships can do to you. You got high expectations there. You're going to keep winning. What have you done for me lately?
0: Yep.
1: That's the culture that we live in. College sports continues to just kind of be a mess right now. Fear not, though. We have got Myron Medcalf joining us to make some sense of it all. No more red shirts. That's the latest. This is Sunday Morning on ESPN Radio and the ESPN app.
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5: Here's Cunningham up ahead of the field, lays it in, plus the foul, and then Cunningham gets into the face of Dejounay Carrington right away in the aftermath. And Cunningham has to be separated.
6: A lot going on in the W Sunday morning on ESPN Radio. That was courtesy of ABC. What's going on in the WNBA? Harry Lyles Jr., I'm Sam Ravitch. 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If you want to chime in here, 1-888-729-3776. That was Sophie Cunningham in the game yesterday. Now, on Friday, the WNBA commissioner, Kathy Engelbert, issued kind of an internal memo to team presidents, GMs, addressing some of the athlete eligibility concerns. There's a lot going on in the narrative surrounding the WNBA, Lyles. I'm just curious what your takeaways have been in some of the, I don't want to say like political jargon, political stuff that we've been hearing, but some of the off the court stuff that's
7: been going on. A lot of it is, though. And so here's the thing. So everybody's, and I want to make sure I deconstruct this like in order. Because to me, a lot of this feels like a non-issue, because it largely is. People are, and one, this started with Sophie Cunningham's comments

0: every league. This is not a WNBA-centric thing. This has happened in the NFL before. Yeah. This happens in football. I'm not going to say all the time, but it does come up at times. You get through it, but you get through it with leadership. I think that's a big part that the WNBA needs to work on. And Courtney Cronin said as much on ESPN Radio, best week ever. Take a listen.
1: Once again, we are talking about something that has nothing to do with the game itself and all of these ulterior narratives around the WNBA take away from the basketball being played. And I can understand the frustration of the fans who want to keep the focus on basketball, but when your own players in your own league are making us say, hey, look at the shiny object over here, drama, controversy, things that have to deal with race, you're making it about that. Now that's where we turn today. And I gotta wonder in all of this, where the hell's the commissioner? Where is Kathy Engelbert this morning? Where's anybody out there to take accountability with the officiating, with what's happening behind the scenes with the Indiana Fever, with what's going on with DeShanae Carrington making a remark like that? It's past time that the commissioner says something.
0: I genuinely believe that this league has never been in a better place. I believe that.
2: I do too.
0: Now, I do think the leadership part of it, and I'm not just singling out Kathy Engelbert, I do think that there's some leadership changes and adjustments that need to be made. Coming up, will we see an end to the NBA investigation into the Clippers? This is Sunday Morning on ESPN Radio and the ESPN app.
3: 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Jordan Alvarez and the AL West leading Houston Astros are in San Diego to face Fernando Tatis Jr. and the Padres. 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
9: 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Give us a shout if you want to talk the Ravens, because we've got a little discussion here. Is it now or never for Lamar Jackson and the Baltimore Ravens? A lot of changes there in Baltimore, getting rid of Harbaugh, obviously, after 18 seasons. Jesse Minter coming in. You got a little smirk on your face, Lyle. Yeah. So I feel like you're cooking something good us here.
11: The season is back, yeah, baby. Is. Now or never for the Ravens. Oh, it's so dramatic.
9: Lamar turns 30. Window closing.
11: Dang. We're worried about Lamar turning 30. I'm 34. Am I dying slowly?
9: Just around the corner.
11: Yeah. Look, now or never, to me.
9: Let me put it this way. In this new formed Baltimore Ravens, Jesse Minter coming in as the head coach, you imagine he's going to get a couple more years. Lamar's got 2 years on his deal, right? Yeah. I think he's got 2 years left on his deal.
11: Mm-hmm.
9: Super Bowl or bust in 2 years before the new deal is expired for the Ravens?
11: Mm-mm. To me, this is keeping their window open.
9: Okay.
11: You got a young coaching staff. Because also Lamar, it's pretty simple for me. Like when we talk about the top tier of quarterbacks, so Lamar's in there, Mahomes is in there, Josh Allen is in there, Joe Burrow's in there. If you want to put Matthew Stafford in there, that's fine. But I mostly keep it to those four because we're talking about guys that are going to play more than 3 years, right? I mean, if Matt Stafford's still playing, you know, in 4 years, like, buddy, that is, I want to see his doctors. Give me tips, you know? But when you have those guys on your team, you are always in it. point blank, period. Like, that is what, that's what it makes them the great separators at their position.
9: Right.
11: That is why they're paid more than everybody else. And to me, I think Lamar has been, for the most part, healthier than people give him credit for throughout his career.
9: I was looking at that the other night. I mean? I completely agree
11: like,
9: with
11: like
9: you.
11: We he gets a bad rap. Like, he's a very injury-prone guy, but all things considered, I feel like he's out there more than most. 30, yes. Like, it's not... he's still in his prime, though. And his best football might still be ahead of him.
9: He only missed four games last year, and I feel like people make it out like he missed the whole season.
11: Like, I understand we view him as this, you know, run-first quarterback, and, I mean, some of you guys think that he's still a wide receiver, which is fine. Two MVPs at the quarterback position says otherwise, but he's still, like, aside from last year where he was completing just under 64%, like, he's one of the better passers in the league. He's obviously really effective with his feet. I feel like his decision-making has gotten better the longer that he's been in the league. He sort of mentioned that, I believe, last week, where he's like, hey, as I get older, the game is slowing down a little bit more every single year. And then when you look at the roster around him, I think this is his best receiving core that he's probably ever had. Rookie Jacoby Lane's been making a splash in camp. You just re-signed Zay Flowers. Hopefully he gets the quad right. Mark Andrews, you still got him at the tight end position. And then the defense is something that they'll get right. Like,
9: they
11: that
9: were
11: defense
9: bad
11: is uncharacteristically
9: year.
11: Bad for them.
9: Bad.
11: Like, when you think Baltimore Ravens, first and foremost, you think defense.
9: They finished last in the league in sacks last year.
11: Yeah.
9: Last. Yeah, they had no pass rush.
11: That's not supposed to be a thing. Like, for as much as, like, I feel like we manufacture rivalries and traditions in the NFL, the one thing that I do think you can always expect is a tough Baltimore Ravens defense. Even when Brian Billick, who, you know, became their head coach after a stint as the offensive coordinator, I believe in Minnesota, that team was known for its defense. And their head coach was an offensive-minded guy. So I think Jesse Minter is going to help them get back to that identity. And then I love Declan Doyle, 31-year-old offensive coordinator, and what they're going to be able to piece together here. And I still think Derrick Henry's got a lot of good football left in him, too. A
9: couple numbers for you. So, obviously, the Ravens finished 8-9 last year, second in the AFC North, missed the playoffs for the first time since 21. Run blocking was a weakness for this team. They had a lot of weaknesses. Mm-hmm. But Derrick Henry, in his 11th season, numbers dropped as well. It went from about 6 yards per rush in his first season with Baltimore down to 5 yards per rush last year. Henry is by far the leader among active players in rush attempts, rush yards, rushing touchdowns, and the receivers as well. They finished with the third most yards in receptions in the league last year, but they also finished with the third fewest receptions among the wide receiver core. Yeah. So they prioritized that in the draft, right? You covered the draft, Lyles. They took 5 offensive skill players in that draft. So that tells me they're focused on that side of the ball, and they figure the defense will kind of self-correct itself a little bit while also adding, you know, a guy like Trey Hendrickson.
11: And even for Derrick Henry, I mean, last year, his yards per attempt, third best of his career still. Like, better than all but one of his seasons in Tennessee.
9: Right.
11: So, like, I mean, we're talking about a superhuman of a being.
9: Cyborg, it's crazy.
11: So, yeah, to me, like, even let's say, like, you get 1 or 2 more good years of Derrick Henry, unless Lamar just absolutely falls off of a cliff, they're going to improve defensively. As long as Lamar is out there, I still think Lamar will play well into his mid to late 30s. I do not think it's this year or bust. Now, do I think that they have a great opportunity to get it done this year? Absolutely. Like, I think a lot of people picked them to win it all last year. Injuries sort of hampered them. Then it felt like the culture got a little sour there at the end with Harbaugh. So I think the change is going to ultimately be good for this team. I mean, I'm picking them to come out of the AFC this year.
9: That's what I was going to ask. Yeah. You're saying division champs, playoffs.
11: I think they win the Super Bowl, yeah.
9: You do?
11: I really do, yeah. I think, again, I understand why there's sort of a stench on them after last year. But I think this new coaching staff is going to put some new life into them.
9: I think the writing was on the wall a little bit last year too. Yeah. And while Lamar, you know, he has the narrative that he misses a lot of games, he's injured a lot, again, missed four games with that hamstring and back injury last year. And I do still think that while he was playing and active down the stretch, the writing was on the wall. He had six passing touchdowns and six interceptions from week 11 to week 18.
11: Yeah.
9: I think that some of that was still bothering him, still bugging him. And I do think that while Harbaugh was still, you know, there, like I think one foot out the door, like I think they were kind of already turning the page to next season. I think they did address some of the needs that they need heading into this year. I'm also not as high, I think, on Cincinnati as some other folks might be. And Pittsburgh, who knows?
11: Yeah.
9: That's Pittsburgh. Football is back, though. That's the best part about this. This is Sunday Morning on ESPN Radio and the ESPN app.
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19: I'm Nick DeLuca, waiting on Sunday Major League Baseball. Reds and Nationals, the first game of the day. First pitch in a few minutes. Cincinnati improving in the second half, part of an intriguing NL Central with the Brewers and the Cubs at the top.

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0: unfortunately, that usually leads to you having to run the ball offensively, which is going to be a big question mark for them, because I don't know that they're going to have the offense to keep up with teams, but that lends itself at least to the fact they do have a good defense. They do have a new coordinator, so they're going to have to work through some of that, those learning curves there. But having playmakers on all three levels is obviously going to help them. But still, 7 wins for me, Lance.
1: So let's review for those of you listening closely. Will Kunkel not high on the Chiefs based on our most recent conversation prior? 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Good luck if you root for one of the 32 teams in the NFL, because we don't have a great track record on this program. Stay tuned, though, for another two-a-day session a little bit later on. Coming up, though, of the 2026 Pro Football Hall of Fame class, who is the biggest standout that cemented their legacy? Game Day, ESPN Radio and the ESPN app.
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Vegas Raiders between Kirk Cousins and Max Crosby. I don't think that applies to the WNBA. 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
4: I'm Ed Benkin. We start with baseball. Several games still going on. A wild one in Philadelphia. The Phillies had a 5-2 lead over the Blue Jays. Toronto tied the game, forced extra innings, took the lead in the top of the 12th. Now the bottom of the 12th, Phillies trying to tie it or win it. They have runners on, nobody out, trailing 6-5. The Guardians and White Sox are finally getting set to resume play. They've been dealing with a rain delay since the second, with Cleveland up 2-1. Twins and Brewers are tied at 3, heading to the bottom of the 9th. Cardinals and Rockies tied at 4, heading to the bottom of the 8th. The Diamondbacks have jumped out to a 4-1 lead over the Dodgers. In New York earlier today, the Braves had to go extra innings before taking the rubber game against the Yankees.
5: Blackburn fires. And a ground ball to the right side and threw up in the middle into right center field. Kim's around third. He's going to score. And Michael Harris, the second, comes through. Big clutch RBI. Braves on top, 2-1.
4: That call from 680 The Fan as Atlanta goes on to win it by a count of 2-1. The Red Sox lose again to the A's 4-3. The Cubs pound the Royals 10-2. And the Marlins blow off the Angels 12-3. Tonight on ESPN Radio, it'll be the Astros and the Padres. Our coverage gets underway at 7:30 Eastern. WNBA Mystics over the Mercury 95-75. Liberty blow off the Aces 111-71. To the NFL, Lions coach Dan Campbell announced Teddy Bridgewater has left the team. Veteran quarterback is expected to retire. Sources tell the NFL Network's Ian Rappaport and Mike Garofolo that the Lions are signing veteran quarterback Josh Dobbs. Meanwhile, according to the NFL Network's Ian Rappaport, Bears receiver Luther Burden III suffered a groin injury and will miss a bit of time.
6: Hey, it's your resident Super Bowl champ Chris Candy. Coming up Monday, the Chiefs are next on our two-a-day series. I'll tell you what to expect from Patrick Mahomes as he returns from injury. It's on Sportsmanlike 6 a.m. Eastern, right here on ESPN Radio, ESPN2, and ESPNU.
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8: Eight of the top 25 teams in the first coaches' preseason poll in college football hail from the Southeastern Conference. Seven of them are in the top 15. But does that mean the SEC will rise back to national prominence and win the college football playoff national title? 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That is where we begin a wide-ranging conversation around the world of college football with our Jake Trotter, college football writer for us here at ESPN. Jake, a lot of noise coming out of the Southeastern Conference. When is there not? Especially with regards to that program in Tuscaloosa. Give us your primer. Cap this for us. In terms of not just the SEC's odds of once again finally breaking the streak and winning a national title, but also who is actually the team to beat?
9: It's a great question, and you got to remember the SEC hasn't won a national championship in 4 years. They haven't even played for the national championship in 4 years. And so you look at the SEC, I mean, I think you got to start with two teams, Texas and

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0: that had worse careers are in the Hall of Fame if they're eligible, right? There's also, you know, Julio and Antonio Brown and some of these guys that haven't been eligible. But, like, they're in the middle of a group of, like, 40 wide receivers where everyone has gotten in except them. And in 2025, they elected to leave a seat empty rather than put them in. And it makes it so now, this year, or 2027, right, the next class that they're going to be inducting, you know, I could list 12 names and go pick five. And smart people, like people whose a football opinion I trust, will give me a bunch of different combos because there's, you know, probably 10 or 12 that are deserving. And if you just randomly, you know, pick the deserving ones, we're all going to have different fives.
1: So on Sunday, August 9th, 2026, as Hall of Fame weekend 2026 comes to a close, you, Tim Donnelly, when we look ahead to the Pro Football Hall of Fame class of 2027, have who on your five-person ballot? Because we don't leave an empty seat here on Primetime on ESPN
0: Correct.
1: Radio.
0: Gronk, AP or N, that's a no-doubter. My ballot would include Torrey Holt, Jason Witten. Mm-hmm. The next one is tough because I'm looking at it going, am I going to put another receiver? Although I think they might have to have a couple two wide receivers just to catch up. But I will actually, I'll go defensive side of the ball. I'll go Terrell Suggs. I think he's been waiting long enough, and where he is with the sack totals, I think he's going to eventually get in. He's not a first ballot. I do think first, by the way, let me be real clear on this. I think first ballot should be protected. Mm-hmm. The only thing that like tiers the Hall of Fame is were you first ballot or not. And I think there should be a way we have like the inner circle top tier guys should be separated. So once you wait 1 year, like Luke Kuechly was a second year Hall of Famer. That's enough. Like you're not first ballot. Second, deserving. Terrell Suggs has been waiting. I'd put him in because I do think you need a defensive player.
1: Do you think that Adrian Peterson and Frank Gore could both go in together next year, two running backs? Or is that just goes against, unfortunately, the politics of it all?
0: I don't think they could. I would not argue if they do.
1: I wouldn't
0: again,
1: either.
0: Because Frank Gore has waited and Adrian Peterson wouldn't. So they'd be going in next to each other, but they wouldn't be going in the same eligibility year, which is, I think, what differentiates them. And also, then you just get like the fans of that era of fantasy football where like you just drafted a running back at the top. Like you would just go there and have, you know, can we get like LaDainian Tomlinson and just hanging around? Like let's get that whole group back together. What's Maurice Jones-Drew doing that weekend? He's not going in, but he could be hanging out.
1: He's probably
0: let's just get all the running backs.
1: He's probably anchoring the coverage on NFL Network. It's okay. We can have
0: That's
1: him anchor
0: fine.
1: It live as he's being introduced. Yeah. And Fred
0: exactly.
1: Taylor, by the way, I am sure MJD
0: yes.
1: would tell you he would like to see Fred Taylor, who has also been a semifinalist the last few years, go in ahead of him. But hey, why not? Let's make it an all running back class, although
0: yes.
1: I do agree with your idea, Tim, that the voters, we will give them this. They're going to want some sort of representation from the defensive side of the ball. You say Terrell Suggs. I say Darren Woodson because he's waited long enough, and not just because mm-hmm. Ian Fitzsimmons just texted me and said, leading tackler in the history of the Cowboys and a three-time Super Bowl champ. I also am good friends with Dave Campo. Used to work with him here in Jacksonville. Shout out to Coach Campo and mm-hmm. Darren Woodson, one of his all-time favorites. So give me Darren Woodson to go along with our fictitious four-member or three running backs to go along with Rob Gronkowski.
0: As long as there are five deserving names and there's not four or three, I will be okay with the class. Just like I was okay with this most recent class. I may have disagreed with it, but I'm fine because there's more than five deserving every year. So pick up five of the deserving and we'll be okay.
1: Be like the Naismith Basketball Hall of Fame, Pro Football Hall of Fame. Allow for us to bring as much talent as possible into the Hall of Fame. And speaking of bringing in a lot of talent, how about the Minnesota Lynx? It wasn't Olivia Miles who popped off. We span the WNBA coming up next here on Primetime on ESPN Radio.
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16: Fultukes off to Giannis. Does she have one more? You bet! Becky Hammond giving a smile to Giannis after she calls the timeout.
17: Giannis just assessing the defense. This is a deep rainbow. Gets it to go again. 7 of 10 from 3 on the day. This is not the same shot. Different defender. Same result. Have yourself a game, Maureen Giannis.
1: Four games in the W today. The Aces, the Liberty at the Barclays Center to kick things off. Maureen Giannis, a career-high 27 points in a 40-point blowout win for the New York Liberty over the defending champs. Welcome into primetime here on ESPN Radio. Mia O'Brien, Tim Donnelly. And Tim, let's begin there before we, you know, naturally navigate away from the basketball, because that is the way that the WNBA news cycle tends to go. But I was just appalled when it came to the actual scheduling of this marquee matchup. I understand the New York Liberty are currently in seventh place in the WNBA standings. They did win the Commissioner's Cup. Banners fly forever. But ultimately, they are not in that upper echelon of WNBA teams up to this point in the 2026 season. But at the same time, Those are two name brand teams. They're the two teams that have won titles in the last 4 years. And the Las Vegas Aces played this game as the fifth and final game of a five-game road trip. Oh, and by the way, they just played first-place Minnesota in Minneapolis yesterday. Like, this

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0: Radio and the ESPN app. Tim, I ain't gonna lie. Tarek Skubal is signing with the Dodgers. I don't want to say it, but the reality is, like Doug said, he would not have cleared this trade. I mean, look, to be fair, even if it's a 2-month rental, I still think it's a steal for what was given up by the Los Angeles Dodgers and sent in exchange to the Detroit Tigers. I still think it's a steal. And I also think if you're Tarek Skubal, you did view this, that even if you're only in Southern California for 2 months, you win a ring, it was worth it. But he's from Northern California. He wants to get back to the West Coast. And even if he does see what's out there, we know who's going to come in with the highest dollar sign.
1: You are making a lot of sense. The only pushback I would have is you're thinking about this through Tarek Skubal's lens. Scott Boras, his agent, may see things differently. And from his lens, he will convince his client to go wherever the money is biggest. So if the Dodgers want the hometown boy to stay a hometown boy, they got to go ahead and outbid all of the out-of-town suitors that will be backing up their own Brinks trucks. And obviously, I'm talking about the likely bidders, right? The Mets, the, I don't know if the Yankees would get involved. Whoever has the deepest pockets, that's who you're competing against.
0: The Dodgers did fall today to the Diamondbacks, and so they dropped that series, 2-1. Some other scores from around the majors. The aforementioned Mets have now won 4 straight. Yes, I believe it's now 4 straight, or is it 5? No, they did lose yesterday. I take that back. They have won 5 of their last 6. How about that? Let's say that and call it even, Tim Donnelly. 11-1 victors over the Pittsburgh Pirates. The Yankees, the Braves, they go to extras again. Atlanta prevails 2-1, and as you alluded to, the red-hot Boston Red Sox drop the series, the rubber match, to the Athletics 4-3. That sound you hear somewhere is one Q Myers of Game Night acclaim here on ESPN Radio rejoicing. Coming up next, a new WNBA record has been set. We'll tell you about it next on Primetime.
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0: you're out if anyone else is worth bouncing up the depth chart a little bit.
1: And then on Saturday, first game of the day, no New York Giants fans. I don't know if we're going to have time for you because this feels like a fitting place to end today's program. The Panthers, the Bills, the Sean McDermott Bowl. It's also the debut outside of the intra-squad scrimmage of the new Highmark Stadium, which has received some low reviews so far, Tim Donnelly.
0: Well, as a, like, I professionally cover the Panthers, I can tell you earlier today, Dave Canales did say the starters are going to play 10 to 20 reps.
1: Ooh, very nice.
0: 10 to 20 snaps. So Bryce Young has never played in a first preseason game. He's never played in a second preseason game. It's always been the third that they've played one drive in, at least the last 2 years. So they're not only is it a new stadium, you might see some of the actual NFL players. So circle that one as well.
1: It'll be the debut of Joe Brady as the head coach of the Buffalo Bills. And while I do not think we'll see Josh Allen, Kyle Allen, Shane Buchel, that's a sneaky good backup quarterback battle as well up there in Western New York. And so football is here. NFL preseason in full swing. It all gets going this Thursday night with a four-pack of games. And, of course, we will have you covered here on ESPN Radio. Speaking of games that we have you covered with, coming up next, the Padres host the Astros. 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
2: 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Jordan Alvarez and the AL West leading Houston Astros are in San Diego to face Fernando in the Padres. 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